0: Not my decision. Enjoy your stay, boy.
1: Oh, look at this, Daloo. We have a new servant. I mean, a roommate. And a new friend, I dare say.
2: Stay away from him, Slocum.
1: Oh, Daloo, you always take my fun away.
2: Come here, son. What is your name?
3: Clapham Dunn.
2: My name is Daloo. Do not pay any attention to him.
1: Well, just how's he going to do that, huh, Daloo? I'm not going nowhere for the next 30 years. I think we're going to get to know each other just fine.
3: I'm only in here for two.
1: Yeah, well, they tend to forget about us back here. 28 years could pass without them ever realizing they were supposed to let you go.
2: Slocum, put a pillow over your head and forget you exist.
1: Blah, blah. I put a pillow over your head, you old Frenchman.
2: Stay in your corner. Son, why are you here?
3: I betrayed a friend.
2: And you were sentenced to 2 years?
3: It's good that I'm in here. It means I can't hurt people no more.
2: You have no control over hurting people?
3: No, sir. It's in my blood.
2: How so?
3: My grandpa was a thief. So was my pa. They were both criminals on board the ship Commerce, although Grandpa was killed when it wrecked.
2: Commerce? What was your grandfather's name?
3: Felix Hale. I tried to change, but I can't. I had a black heart since I was born.
2: You tried to change, huh?
3: Yeah. I prayed some, with my friend Harry.
2: So, you are a believer in God. You're his child?
3: I tried to be. From the looks of things, I expect God didn't even hear me praying.
1: God helps those who help themselves. That's my religion.
2: Pay no attention to him, my son. I, too, am a child of God. And now I know for what reason God has placed me in this temporary torment. It is for you to learn from me that it is good to be afflicted, that you might learn his word and his ways.
3: I don't know if I believe that.
2: Well, it looks like we are going to be spending quite a bit of time together. Perhaps I can help you. Believe.
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1: Clapham, my friend. Play cards with me?
3: No.
1: You've been here for 6 months, boy, and you haven't played yet. What's wrong with you?
2: Slocum, he won't play with you because he's learned that bad company corrupts good character.
1: I am not trying to take over the poor boy's soul. I am only interested in passing the time with the game.
2: He knows not to trust you.
1: Oh, yeah? And why does he trust you?
3: Because he's trying to help me. You're trying to cheat me.
1: Huh. Guard's coming. Is it lunchtime already?
5: Hello.
2: Oui?
5: This came for you.
2: Thank you.
1: He gets presents.
3: What is it?
2: It's something for you.
1: You got something to read? How did you manage that?
2: Unlike you, I have the ability to make friends. Good seed can be sown even in prison.
3: I seen one of these at Mr. Smith's shop. It's a record book.
2: Exactly. But this one doesn't record numbers. This is a record of a shipwreck.
3: A shipwreck? You mean...
2: I remember you speaking of your grandfather and father being on the ship Commerce. And I recalled that I had heard the story.
3: You knew about the Commerce?
2: Oui. I had read the story about it written by a man who was on board.
3: This is the story?
2: Oui.
3: Will you read it to me?
2: But of course. Let's see. The Commerce was designated to carry prisoners. She was a good ship with a good captain.

0: cry, little one. We have a long trip ahead of us. Go to sleep.
1: Marie.
0: Yes, Captain Hale.
1: How's he doing?
0: A bit fussy, but he is away from home. It is natural. I believe the rocking of the ship will calm him.
1: Well, thank you for coming with us to take care of him. His mother would have wanted him to have proper care on such a voyage. And I have all that I can do to keep us on course.
0: Captain Hale, if I may ask, why did you choose to bring him on board?
1: Well, once we drop off the prisoners in Boston, I plan to take the ship to Maine and settle there.
0: Oh, that will be wonderful.
1: You are welcome to come along. You will need a nanny.
0: Thank you for the offer. I will think it over.
1: Well, we have a storm brewing. I should return to deck.
0: Yes, Captain.
2: We've taken on water! All hands on deck, including the guards for the prisoners! Every available man!
3: Norman! Normandy! They've taken the guards away!
4: So? Don't mean nothing. We're still in chains.
3: It means they need the guards on deck, Norman! This storm is more than they can handle!
4: It just means we're going down with the ship, right? In our chains! Get us out of here! Or you're doing us to a watery grave! We can't swim in chains!
3: We got a ship to steer! They don't care about us! Norman! Look! The beam broke! Where are the keys?
4: God, hung them on the wall. But what good will it do to have the keys?
3: I'm gonna set you all free. We're gonna take over the ship.
4: The ship that's gonna be on the bottom of the ocean.
3: This is our chance, Norman. More of us than them. Go on, deck. We take control of this ship. Are you with me?
5: You get on board!
6: Seize these men!
3: Call off your men! For this woman and her baby get tossed overboard!
0: No!
6: All right, hold your position, men! What are your demands?
3: First, you're gonna turn the ship around and sail south to the Carolinas!
6: Are you crazy? Can't you see we're in the midst of a storm? We have to sail north!
3: We sail south! Your head! Go north!
4: He's out, Hunt. So how are we gonna steer a ship?
3: All of you! Keep to your posts and get us through this storm! South where we go! Turn that wheel!
7: I can't hold this course! We got to turn or we're going to
3: get out of the way! I'm steering the ship now! You! Throw the captain overboard! Don't need the extra weight! The woman and child, too!
0: No! Please!
4: Hunt, wait! You can't throw a woman and baby overboard!
3: You get soft, Norman! Maybe you'd like to join up!
4: If we survive, she can cook for us!
3: Not as dumb as you look! Take the woman and baby to the galley!
4: We're running aground! Hunt, turn the ship! We're heading into the rocks!

0: Is anyone here? Anyone alive? What reason would I be spared and the others perish?
1: Hello?
0: Who are you?
1: Name's Lorenzo. Second mate. Looks like you and I are the only ones who survived. I'm gonna go see if I can find some drinking water.
0: Hey, maybe there's some rum. What? The baby? Hold on, boy. All right, calm down. The storm's over. What am I gonna do with you? Wonder what you would go for on the black market. I can fetch a few coins for you, I think. All right, let's go, little one. It's time to cash you in.
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4: It says Norman Dunn kept the baby, and no one has heard from them since.
5: Felix Hale wasn't my grandpa? He was my father? And the captain of the commerce?
4: That is right.
5: So, Pa wasn't my Pa at all. He lied to me all along. That wretched man stole me. He stole my life. It could have been so different. So much better.
4: Well, perhaps.
5: What do you mean, perhaps? I could have been raised by a sea captain instead. I was raised by a scoundrel.
4: It seems that way. But God takes us in different directions for a reason.
5: What do you mean?
4: Has anyone ever told you the story of Joseph in the Bible?
5: No.
4: Joseph was sold into slavery by his brothers, but he ended up being one of the most powerful men in the world. Just remember, what man intends for evil, God will always turn into good for those who trust in him.
5: How can God turn this to good? For me?
4: For you? It remains to be seen. But for me, my eyes have opened, eh?
5: So what good is it doing you to be in here?
4: That is a question I have been asking myself for a long time. But now I know the answer, huh?
5: Okay.
4: I was falsely accused of a bank robbery almost a year ago. I was in the wrong place at the wrong time. I heard gunshots and saw a man running toward me. I ran for cover, and soon after, I was arrested. They thought I was an accomplice.
6: Oh, yeah, I'm innocent, too.
4: Quiet, Slocum. Apparently, God wanted me here because the evidence certainly wasn't enough to imprison me.
5: Now, that's terrible.
4: We. But now, I am glad it happened because it led me to meeting you. You are my purpose, Clapham. I'm here to protect you, to guide you, and help you learn about your past.
5: So God really meant it for good?
4: That is what I believe.
5: I can almost believe it, too. You might have me convinced for long.
4: Good. Wait patiently, Clapham. The Lord will deliver you in his perfect timing.

0: So, how many letters this month?
1: 8.
0: I have yet to receive 8 in my lifetime. Let's hear what this one has to say.
2: Dearest Clapham, Mother and Harry send their love. We continue to pray for you daily and still believe in your innocence. I know it must seem like God has abandoned you, but please trust him. He's a refuge in the day of trouble. We did receive a letter from a Mr. DeLu, who shared that God has miraculously placed him in prison to care for you and protect you. We were so thankful to hear of God's provision that we were all brought to tears. Oh, Clapham, I still miss our sister terribly, but each thought of her brings me much joy and always a smile. I'll always remember the way she loved you as a brother. Please thank Mr. DeLu for me, and know that you are in my prayers and my heart. With fond memories of the past and hope for the future, Annie.
0: Annie seems like a wonderful girl.
1: Yes, sir. She is.
3: Would the two of you please stop with the happiness?
0: Are we interrupting your misery, Slocum?
3: This is a prison, not a church picnic.
4: DeLu, I have news for you.
0: We?
4: You're a free man.
1: What?
4: The charges against you were dropped. You can go home.
1: Home?
0: Well, this is most surprising.
3: Finally, I'll be rid of the incessant sound of joy coming from that corner of the cell.
1: You're leaving?
0: I suppose so. It would appear that I have completed God's assignment for me. And now, a new assignment begins for me and for you.
1: But Slocum's gonna come after me the second you leave.
0: Perhaps. But I have faith that you can withstand him. Remember the verse we worked on last month?
1: Yes. There hath no temptation taken you, but such as is common to man. But God is faithful, who will not... That's the word I can't ever remember. No, I got it. Who will not suffer you to be tempted above that ye are able, but will, with the temptation, also make a way to escape, that ye may be able to bear it.
0: Bravo! You are going to do just fine. Remember, his word is your sword, and prayer will be your shield, which will help you walk by faith.
1: Do you really think I can do this without you?
0: You are already doing it. Besides, I am not leaving you alone. God's Spirit is with you and lives in you. Remember, where there is great adversity, there is great opportunity, if you are patient enough to wait for God to deliver you. If you wait on him, he will deliver you. Sometimes in a surprising way, as he has done for me today.
1: Oh, DeLu, I'm gonna miss you.
3: Yeah, me too.
4: Come on, DeLu. We have to go.
0: My friend, take the shield of faith, wherewith ye shall be able to quench all the fiery darts of the wicked.
1: Thank you. Goodbye.
0: Goodbye, my friend.
4: Come on, let's go.
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1: Yeah.
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5: 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Wait, Harry!
1: I'm your host, John Rhys Davis. 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
2: Our theme of the conference is Knowing God's Will in Perilous Times from Romans chapter 12. We want to return there tonight. Romans chapter 12, Knowing God's Will in Perilous Times. And again, we'll begin tonight with the first two verses of that very important passage. I beseech you, therefore, brethren, by the mercies of God, that ye present your bodies a living sacrifice, holy, acceptable unto God, which is your reasonable service. And be not conformed to this world, but be ye transformed by the renewing of your mind, that ye may prove what is that good and acceptable and perfect will of God, knowing God's will. And as we said this morning, there are five simple major points in this passage about knowing God's will, and that is salvation and surrender and separation and transformation and ministry. Very simple outline directly from this passage about knowing God's will. And knowing God's will begins with salvation. Salvation. And you cannot know God's will until you're saved. And that's where we began this morning. I beseech you, therefore, brethren. And you've got to be born into God's family before you can even begin to walk in the path of God's will. And we looked at the gospel. We're saved by believing the gospel. And we have to understand the gospel and then with the whole heart believe the gospel in order to be saved. And I want to continue just a few more minutes tonight on this issue of salvation because it is so fundamental and so important, and I believe so many independent Baptist church members are not saved. And so we need to deal with this just a little bit more in that salvation always has clear evidence. We look with me at 1 Thessalonians chapter 1. We could look at so many passages, but I want us to examine for a few minutes this passage and think about this passage and these people, these idolaters that were saved at Thessalonica, and examine these two simple verses in 1 Thessalonians 1, 9 and 10. To think about the fact that salvation always has clear evidence. 1 Thessalonians 1, 9. For they themselves show of us what manner of entering in we had unto you, and how you turned to God from idols to serve the living and true God, and to wait for his Son from heaven, whom he raised from the dead, even Jesus, which delivered us from the wrath to come. There's so much in those two simple verses. Every word in the Bible is important. The more we meditate on every word, the more you benefit from the Bible. The more you take every word seriously as a word of God, the more you benefit from the Bible. And every word in these two verses also are very important as we looked at this morning. They themselves, evidence. We see that this is always the fruit of Paul's ministry. Evidential salvation was the fruit of Paul's ministry. Not prayers. Not salvation prayers. Not, Lord, save me so I can go to heaven when I die, prayers. Salvation with evidence was always the fruit of the Apostle Paul's ministry. He is our example. Not Christianity today. Not the churches and what's going on today in various churches. That is not our authority. We go all the way back to the beginning and all the way back to the foundation, which is the Word of God. And we do that about salvation. What is true salvation? And it always has evidence. You say, well, of course it does. Well, most independent Baptists don't believe that. One year, we were living in Oklahoma City, and a county fair ministry came through, the county fair there in Oklahoma City, and they had set up an evangelistic booth to preach the gospel. That's a wonderful plan. And people that came through there, and a lot of people came to the booth. Of course, that's the Bible Belt, Oklahoma. But they came to the booth, they heard a gospel presentation, and they would get them to pray a sinner's prayer there. And they got over 100 that year. We were living there just before we went back to Nepal in 2001. And Linda, my wife, who is a very evangelistic person, decided, she contacted them. She said, does anyone follow up on those decisions? And they said, no one does. And she asked them for the cards. And they gave her the cards. And she spent a long time, days and days, calling and trying to make contact with all of those more than 100 people who had prayed that sinner's prayer and were counted as saved in the statistics of that ministry to see if she could help them learn more about Christ. And you know how many were interested to learn anything more? Guess, zero. And so a ministry like that does not believe that salvation always has evidence, because they stand by those statistics. And that is common, that is rife among independent Baptists, and not only independent Baptists. But every time we look in the Bible, every time we look in the Bible, salvation has some really clear evidence. That was always the fruit of Paul's ministry. He said, they, the Thessalonians that turned from idolatry and were saved with a changed life, they show what entering in we had. They are the evidence of what kind of ministry we had. Well, what was the evidence? Turning was the first evidence. Turning. They turned. Turned is repentance. That is the definition of repentance. Turning. Turning around, going the other way. It's a change of mind that results in a change of life. Repentance is not a change of life. But repentance is a change of mind. It's such a dramatic change of mind that it does result in a change of life. Turned. They turned. They were serving false gods, and they turned to face the true God. And when you turn to face something, only having one face, as we do, birds can turn their head all the way around. We can't do that, being designed as we were by God. When you're facing one thing, your back is to something else. And that's repentance. It's that simple. They turned to the true and living God. And when they did, their backs were to their idols. They're false gods. It's repentance. They turned. That was the evidence. How do we know they were saved? They turned. There was a great turning in their life. A great dramatic turning. Has that happened to you? You say, I'm not an idolater. Yes, you were. Before you were saved, you're an idolater. The first commandment is, thou shalt have no other gods before me. And before you're saved, you definitely have something before God in your life. Definitely. You were an idolater. You perhaps still are. If you're not saved, you still are. I'm not an idolater. Yes, you are. If you don't put God absolutely first, 100% first, you're an idolater. That means we're all idolaters in our natural selves. There has to be a turning. That's dramatic. That's life-changing. That's evidentiary. That's something that can be seen. Turning. What is the evidence? Secondly, rejection of false religion. There's going to be a rejection of false religion. A rejection. Whatever it is. Hinduism. I could give testimony after testimony after testimony after testimony. The 27 years we've been in Nepal of Hindus who renounced Hinduism. Paid a great price of persecution for it. I think of a medical doctor named Prasant. And he is the eldest son of that family. And the eldest son is a Hindu, has a very special position in the salvation of his father. In that when the father dies, the eldest son must do the Hindu rites, death rites, or the father won't be saved, according to Hindus. So it's that eldest son has a very important role, not only in the family, but in that father's eternal destiny in their mind. And Prasant came to Christ some years ago, came to Christ, and his father died. And the pressure the family put upon them, the pressure that they put upon them, you've got to do these Hindu rites, you've got to do them, our father, you've got to do them. He would not do them because he had renounced Hinduism and it's as darkness, Buddhism. We have a man in our church that was a staunch Buddhist before he was saved. In Sri Lanka, he taught Buddhism. His name is Himanta. He taught Buddhism, steeped Buddhism. He's renounced Buddhism. Renounced Buddhism. His mother's still because he's saved. Had he still held on to Buddhism, there would be no evidence whatsoever. Had he prayed a sinner's prayer but still holding on to Buddhism, there'd be no evidence that he was saved. Amen. A rejection of false religion. They turned to God from idols. There's a turning to, a turning from. Islam. There is something called Chrislam. And it's sort of adding Christ to Islam. But it's a false Christ. The Christ of Islam is Isa. He's not the Christ of the Bible. He did not die on the cross. He's not the Son of God. He did not rise from the dead. He's a false Christ. That must be renounced. Catholicism and Orthodoxy. Any false religion. We have a girl in our church, a young lady named Susie. It's not her real name. It's what we call her. Susanna. And she's from Georgia. And I don't mean the Georgia where they speak strange English. I mean the Georgia near Russia. And she is the wife of that medical doctor, Hindu, that got saved. But she was Russian Orthodox when she started coming to our church. Russian Orthodox. She wanted a church with smoke and icons and, you know, bells and things. She was shocked at our church. We didn't have any of that. But she kept coming because my wife befriended her. And she came to Christ and she renounced Orthodoxy. And it's false religion. It's works religion. A renunciation, atheism, evolution. One of my first friends in the Lord. When I got saved and I began to witness to my old hippie buddies and druggy buddies, they left me. And I prayed for a new friend. I prayed for a friend. That's one of the first things I really, really prayed strongly for. And the Lord gave me a good friend. And he was quite wealthy. His parents were quite wealthy. They lived on a home on a beautiful lake in Central Florida. And they had a nice boat and things. And he had gone to the university and had been steeped in atheism all his life. His parents were atheists. He took for granted that evolution is true. He never had any inkling that evolution is not true. And one day, somehow he came across a little booklet refuting evolution, giving some refutations of evolution. And it's the first time he even thought that there could be such a thing as a refutation of evolution. And so he decided that he would read the Bible. He had never read the Bible for himself. And he decided he was going to read the Bible. And he began to read the Bible in Genesis, where you should start. And it immediately impressed him that what he was reading there was true to the life that he could see around him. And it impressed him so much that he continued to read the Bible, and he came to Christ. But he renounced evolution, renounced atheism, turned to God from all those old idols. Every works religion, every demonic religion. We have friends in Singapore. And recently, a young Chinese man in Singapore prayed a sinner's prayer in an independent Baptist church. And then later they were talking to this young Chinese man about Buddhism. And somehow the conversation was leading against Buddhism, and he said, "You mean I have to reject Buddhism?" Well, absolutely you have to reject Buddhism. Where did you get the idea that you can be saved and not reject false religion? The evidence is a rejection of false religion turned to God from. That's what people don't want to do many times, because there's a price to pay many times. From. We need to look for. If we're looking for evidence of salvation, we need to look for a willingness to stand against relatives. A willingness to stand against friends and society. And that's the evidence we see in the poll. And that's when we know that there's genuine salvation. When they're willing not just to pray a sinner's prayer, not just to get baptized, but when they're willing to stand against the whole Hindu society, you know they've got something strong and real. They've got salvation. What do we see? What's the evidence? Life-changing conversion. These are basically different ways to say the same thing. Life-changing conversion. They turn to God from idols to serve the living and true God. Salvation is not a ticket to go to heaven. Salvation is not a ticket to go to heaven. I wish you people would learn how to say something. Not a ticket to go to heaven. You say, don't you go to heaven when you're saved? Yes, but it's not just a ticket to go to heaven. I get saved now. A church, an independent Baptist church in Maine, not long ago, a few years ago, had an evangelistic campaign, door-knocking campaign all across the community. They knocked on the doors. I have a friend there in that area, pastor friend. They knocked on the doors, and this is what they said. They were taught to say, "Sir, if I could tell you today that you could be saved and go to heaven when you die, and you don't have to change anything, would you be interested?" Why not? I don't have to change anything, right? No. Why not? Ticket to heaven? Continue to do as I please? That's not what the Bible teaches. That's not what you see in any of these passages, a life-changing conversion experience. They turned to God from idols to serve the living and true God. From that moment, they were serving the living and true God. That's what you see in every passage that describes salvation in the New Testament. It's a life-changing conversion experience. Jesus said, except you be converted and become as little children, you'll never see the kingdom of heaven. That's a dramatic conversion to become like a child. That's a dramatic conversion. Talk about a humbling. We are naturally proud. Proud comes from the old flesh. We are naturally proud. You can be as stupid and as ignorant and as poor as you can be and still be incredibly proud, because it comes from that old flesh. And there has to be a humbling before God as a child. Jesus said, you must be born again, John 3:3. There's no exception in the scripture, not one, of someone that was saved that did not have a life-changing conversion experience. Not one. Can you name one? There is no such thing. We think of the woman at the well. We think of the Jews at Pentecost, what a dramatic conversion they had. What a dramatic conversion these people had. This woman was an immoral woman there in Samaria. She had multiple husbands. She lived with men that she wasn't married to. She was dramatically changed. So changed that the whole town came out to see what had happened to her. That's change. They knew something had happened to this woman. The 5,000 on the day of Pentecost. What a dramatic conversion. Just days before, they had said, crucify him, crucify him. And joined with the crowd. And here they are, renouncing Judaism, renouncing that false Jewish religion, and publicly receiving Jesus as the Christ. Before everybody, before the Pharisees, before everybody. Dramatic conversion. Life-changing. And they continued steadfastly in the apostles' doctrine. From that day, their lives were changed. We think of the Ethiopian eunuch. We think of Apostle Paul. What a dramatic conversion he had. What a dramatic conversion Paul had. And the Ethiopian eunuch. And Lydia. Powerful conversion. And the Philippian jailer. And there's no other kind of salvation in the Bible. Think about it. Are you saved? Is the Spirit of God has the Spirit of God come into your heart and cry, Abba, Father? That's the evidence. Here in Romans chapter 8, there are soul-winning plans that give people assurance. They give people assurance. Even children. One of my friends one time contacted me and his daughter in a child evangelism setting had prayed a sinner's prayer and had been given a certificate of evidence of salvation. You say, what's wrong with that? Don't you believe in evidence of salvation? Don't you believe in assurance of salvation? Assurance of salvation, not evidence, assurance of salvation. A certificate. The problem is, I'm not the one that can give you that. God's the only one that can give you a certificate. Romans 8, verse 15. Look at this. For ye have not received the spirit of bondage again to fear, but ye have received the spirit of adoption, whereby we cry, Abba, Father. There should be passion in your Christianity. There should be passion in your relationship with Almighty God. Cry, Abba, Father. The Spirit itself beareth witness with our spirit. There's the witness, there's the assurance that we are the children of God. That's God's business. God knows who's saved. Only God knows who's saved. The disciples apparently did not doubt Judas's salvation, even to the very end, at the Last Supper. What's going on with Judas? Well, he's the devil. He's going out to deny Jesus. But they had never doubted that. God's the only one that can know for sure who's saved. You can know for sure if you're saved. Because God has written these things that we might know, 1 John chapter 5, that we might know that we have eternal life. God wants us to know, but the assurance comes from the Spirit of God. The assurance comes when I have come to Christ in a saving way. I have believed the gospel in a saving way. And the Spirit of God gives me that assurance. And I cry, Abba, Father. I know him as Abba, Father. And so life-changing conversion, salvation, has evidence. I'm very concerned about this because of the shallow evangelism techniques that have spread among independent Baptists so widely. I got saved in a born-again conversion experience. It was very dramatic. One day I hated the Bible, the next day I loved the Bible. It was that dramatic. And everybody knew something dramatic had happened. No sinless perfection, but a dramatic change. And then a year later I went off to Bible college and worked in the bus ministry at first. Worked in the bus ministry. Highland Park Baptist Church at that time had, I don't know, 60 buses or something. They had a fleet. Went all over that part of Tennessee. And it was a rat race to get people to pray, to children, to get them to pray a sinner's prayer. And they'd do it again, and they'd come for games. We'd hide money under the, I wouldn't, but they'd hide money under the seats of the buses. They did unimaginable gimmicks. Any kind of gimmick they could scheme up to get a crowd. They gave away bicycles, and they had the flaming evangelist. They had a guy that lit himself on fire. He was called the flaming evangelist. That'll draw a crowd. Any kind of anything to draw a crowd and to get those people then to pray a sinner's prayer and to get them baptized, hopefully, and then count them as saved. And then I took a course in evangelism at that school, Tennessee Temple. And there were a lot of good things in the 70s at Tennessee Temple that helped me, but not the evangelism. And it was all about how to get people to say a prayer so they would go to heaven when they die. Without any repentance, without even the mention of repentance or the hint of repentance. It was salesmanship techniques that you could learn how to manipulate people to pray a prayer. And I could never do it. I couldn't do it. but there were student friends that could do it very well, and I would stand watching the whole thing go transpire, and I would sit there thinking to myself, that person's not even interested in Christ, let alone getting saved. He's just praying that prayer to get rid of us. And I would sit there thinking that, and then I would think, is there something wrong with me? But that, I found later, as I've researched this, that spread all through independent Baptists. Jack Hiles was the king of it. Sword of the Lord published it. They published his books. They are guilty of that. Jack Hiles, Quick Prayers and Books. Boy, I've lost a lot of friends over saying things like that. I will continue to say things like that. I do believe it's damnable. I believe it has confused and destroyed a lot of lives. It's almost inoculated people to the true gospel of true salvation. That's why I emphasize salvation so much almost everywhere I go.

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In Psalm 63, David said, "My soul shall be satisfied as with marrow and fatness, and my mouth shall praise thee with joyful lips, when I remember thee upon my bed, and meditate on thee in the night watches." To help you focus your thoughts upon God at the close of this day, we bring you this devotional meditation, From Morning and Evening, by Charles Haddon Spurgeon, the great English preacher of the 19th century. Our text for this evening is found in 2 Kings chapter 3, verses 16 and 17. And he said, "Thus saith the Lord, Make this valley full of ditches. For thus saith the Lord, Ye shall not see wind, neither shall ye see rain. Yet that valley shall be filled with water, that ye may drink, both ye and your cattle and your beasts." The armies of the three kings were famishing for want of water. God was about to send it, and in these words the prophet announced the coming blessing. Here was a case of human helplessness. Not a drop of water could all the valiant men procure from the skies or find in the wells of earth. Thus often the people of the Lord are at their wits' end. They see the vanity of the creature and learn experimentally where their help is to be found. Still, the people were to make a believing preparation for the divine blessing. They were to dig the trenches in which the precious liquid would be held. The church must, by her varied agencies, efforts, and prayers, make herself ready to be blessed. She must make the pools, and the Lord will fill them. This must be done in faith, in the full assurance that the blessing is about to descend. By and by there was a singular bestowal of the needed boon. Not as in Elijah's case did the shower pour from the clouds, but in a silent and mysterious manner the pools were filled. The Lord has His own sovereign modes of action. He is not tied to manner and time as we are, but doeth as He pleases among the sons of men. It is ours thankfully to receive from Him, and not to dictate to Him. We must also notice the remarkable abundance of the supply. There was enough for the need of all. And so it is in the gospel blessing. All the wants of the congregation and of the entire church shall be met by the divine power in answer to prayer. And above all this, victory shall be speedily given to the armies of the Lord. What am I doing for Jesus? What trenches am I digging? O Lord, make me ready to receive the blessing which Thou art so willing to bestow. This meditation was taken from Morning and Evening by C.H. Spurgeon. Please listen each evening at this same time for Morning and Evening.

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in verse 6, 2 Timothy chapter 4. For I am now ready to be offered. The time of my departure is at hand. I have fought a good fight. I have finished my course. I have kept the faith. Henceforth, there is laid up for me a crown of righteousness, which the Lord, the righteous judge, shall give me at that day, and not to me only, but unto all them also that love his appearing.

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The psalmist said, "When I awake, I am still with thee." For the child of God, seeking the presence of the Lord is essential as each day begins. To help you in starting this day with God, we offer a brief devotional meditation from morning and evening, a collection from the pen of one of the greatest preachers of all time, Charles Haddon Spurgeon. This morning's text comes from 1 John chapter 2, verse 6. So to walk even as he walked. Why should Christians imitate Christ? They should do it for their own sakes. If they desire to be in a healthy state of soul, if they would escape the sickness of sin and enjoy the vigor of growing grace, let Jesus be their model. For their own happiness' sake, if they would drink wine on the lees well refined, if they would enjoy holy and happy communion with Jesus, if they would be lifted up above the cares and troubles of this world, let them walk even as he walked. There is nothing which can so assist you to walk towards heaven with good speed as wearing the image of Jesus on your heart to rule all its motions. It is when, by the power of the Holy Spirit, you are enabled to walk in Jesus, in his very footsteps, that you are most happy and most known to be the sons of God. Peter, afar off, is both unsafe and uneasy. Next, for religion's sake, strive to be like Jesus. Ah, poor religion, thou hast been sorely shot at by cruel foes, but thou hast not been wounded one half so dangerously by thy foes as by thy friends. Who made those wounds in the fair hand of godliness? The professor who used the dagger of hypocrisy. The man who with pretenses enters the fold, being naught but a wolf in sheep's clothing, worries the flock more than the lion outside. There is no weapon half so deadly as a Judas kiss. Inconsistent professors injure the gospel more than the sneering critic or the infidel. But especially for Christ's own sake, imitate his example. Christian, lovest thou thy Savior? Is his name precious to thee? Is his cause dear to thee? Wouldst thou see the kingdoms of the world become his? Is it thy desire that he should be glorified? Art thou longing that souls should be won to him? If so, imitate Jesus. Be an epistle of Christ, known and read of all men. This meditation was taken from Morning and Evening by C.H. Spurgeon. 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
2: Chapter 9. Now when these things were done, the princes came to me, saying, "The people of Israel and the priests and the Levites have not separated themselves from the people of the lands, doing according to their abominations, even of the Canaanites, the Hittites, the Perizzites, the Jebusites, the Ammonites, the Moabites, the Egyptians, and the Amorites. For they have taken of their daughters for themselves and for their sons, so that the holy seed have mingled themselves with the people of those lands. Yea, the hand of the princes and rulers hath been chief in this trespass." And when I heard this thing, I rent my garment and my mantle, and plucked off the hair of my head and of my beard, and sat down astonished. Then were assembled unto me every one that trembled at the words of the God of Israel, because of the transgression of those that had been carried away. And I sat astonished until the evening sacrifice. And at the evening sacrifice I arose up from my heaviness, and having rent my garment and my mantle, I fell upon my knees, and spread out my hands unto the Lord my God, and said, "O my God, I am ashamed, and blush to lift up my face to thee, my God. For our iniquities are increased over our head, and our trespasses grown up unto the heavens. Since the days of our fathers have we been in a great trespass unto this day. And for our iniquities have we, our kings and our priests, been delivered into the hand of the kings of the lands, to the sword, to captivity, and to a spoil, and to confusion of face, as it is this day. And now for a little space grace hath been showed from the Lord our God, to leave us a remnant to escape, and to give us a nail in his holy place, that our God may lighten our eyes and give us a little reviving in our bondage. For we were bondmen. Yet our God hath not forsaken us in our bondage, but hath extended mercy unto us in the sight of the kings of Persia, to give us a reviving, to set up the house of our God, and to repair the desolations thereof, and to give us a wall in Judah and in Jerusalem. And now, O our God, what shall we say after this? For we have forsaken thy commandments, which thou hast commanded by thy servants the prophets, saying, The land unto which ye go to possess it is an unclean land, with the filthiness of the people of the lands, with their abominations, which have filled it from one end to another with their uncleanness. Now therefore give not your daughters unto their sons, neither take their daughters unto your sons, nor seek their peace or their wealth forever, that ye may be strong, and eat the good of the land, and leave it for an inheritance to your children forever. And after all that has come upon us for our evil deeds, and for our great trespass, seeing that thou, our God, hast punished us less than our iniquities deserve, and hast given us such deliverance as this, should we again break thy commandments, and join in affinity with the people of these abominations? Wouldest not thou be angry with us till thou hadst consumed us, so that there should be no remnant nor escaping? O Lord God of Israel, thou art righteous, for we remained yet escaped as it is this day. Behold, we are before thee in our trespasses, for we cannot stand before thee because of this. Chapter 10. Now when Ezra had prayed, and when he had confessed, weeping and casting himself down before the house of God, there assembled unto him out of Israel a very great congregation of men and women and children, for the people wept very sore. And Shechaniah the son of Jehiel, one of the sons of Elam, answered and said unto Ezra, We have trespassed against our God, and have taken strange wives of the people of the land. Yet now there is hope in Israel concerning this thing. Now therefore let us make a covenant with our God, to put away all the wives, and such as are born of them, according to the counsel of my Lord, and of those that tremble at the commandment of our God. And let it be done according to the law. Arise, for this matter belongeth unto thee. We also will be with thee. Be of good courage, and do it. Then arose Ezra, and made the chief priests, the Levites, and all Israel, to swear that they should do according to this word. And they swear. Then Ezra rose up from before the house of God, and went into the chamber of Johanan the son of Eliashib, and when he came thither, he did eat no bread nor drink water, for he mourned because of the transgression of them that had been carried away. And they made proclamation, throughout Judah and Jerusalem unto all the children of the captivity, that they should gather themselves together unto Jerusalem, and that whosoever would not come within 3 days, according to the counsel of the princes and the elders, all his substance should be forfeited, and himself separated from the congregation of those that had been carried away. Then all the men of Judah and Benjamin gathered themselves together unto Jerusalem within 3 days. It was the 9th month, on the 20th day of the month. And all the people sat in the street of the house of God, trembling because of this matter, and for the great rain. And Ezra the priest stood up and said unto them, Ye have transgressed, and have taken strange wives, to increase the trespass of Israel. Now therefore make confession unto the Lord God of your fathers, and do his pleasure, and separate yourselves from the people of the land, and from the strange wives. Then all the congregation answered and said with a loud voice, As thou hast said, so must we do. But the people are many, and it is a time of much rain, and we are not able to stand without. Neither is this a work of 1 day or 2, for we are many that have transgressed in this thing. Let now our rulers of all the congregation stand, and let all them which have taken strange wives in our cities come at appointed times, and with them the elders of every city, and the judges thereof, until the fierce wrath of our God for this matter be turned from us. Only Jonathan the son of Asahel, and Jehaziah the son of Tikvah, were employed about this matter, and Meshullam and Shabbethai the Levite helped them. And the children of the captivity did so. And Ezra the priest, with certain chief of the fathers after the house of their fathers, and all of them by their names, were separated, and sat down in the 1st day of the 10th month to examine the matter. And they made an end with all the men that had taken strange wives by the 1st day of the 1st month. And among the sons of the priests there were found that had taken strange wives, namely, of the sons of Jeshua, the son of Jozadak, and his brethren, Maaseiah, and Eleazar, and Jerib, and Gedaliah. And they gave their hands that they would put away their wives, and being guilty, they offered a ram of the flock for their trespass. And of the sons of Immer, Hanani, and Zebediah. And of the sons of Harim, Maaseiah, and Elijah, and Shemaiah, and Jehiel, and Uzziah. And of the sons of Pasha, Elioenai, Maaseiah, Ishmael, Nethaneel, Jozabad, and Elasa. Also of the Levites, Jozabad, and Shimei, and Keliah, the same is Kelita, Pethahiah, Judah, and Eliezer. Of the singers also, Eliashib, and of the porters, Shalom, and Telem, and Uri. Moreover, of Israel, of the sons of Perosh, Ramiah, and Josiah, and Malchiah, and Miamin, and Eleazar, and Malchijah, and Benaiah. And of the sons of Elam, Mattaniah, Zechariah, and Jehiel, and Abdi, and Jeremoth, and Eliah. And of the sons of Zattu, Elioenai, Eliashib, Mattaniah, and Jeremoth, and Zabad, and Aziza. Of the sons also of Bibai, Jehohanan, Hananiah, Zabai, and Athlai. And of the sons of Bani, Meshullam, Malak, and Adiah, Jashub, and Sheol, and Ramoth. And of the sons of Pahath Moab, Adna, and Kelal, Benaiah, Maaseiah, Mattaniah, Bezalel, and Binui, and Manasseh. And of the sons of Harim, Eliezer, Ishijah, Malchiah, Shemaiah, Shimeon, Benjamin, Malak, and Shemariah. Of the sons of Hashem, Mattini, Mattatha, Zabad, Eliphelet, Jeremiah, Manasseh, and Shimei. Of the sons of Bani, Maadai, Amram, and Uel, Benaiah, Bediah, Kelu, Benaiah, Merimoth, Eliashib, Mattaniah, Mattini, and Jeasor, and Bani, and Binui, Shimei, and Shelemiah, and Nathan, and Adiah, Machnadabai, Sheshai, Sherei, Azareel, and Shelemiah, Shemariah, Shalom, Amariah, and Joseph. Of the sons of Nebo, Jeiel, Mattathiah, Zabad, Zebina, Jador, and Joel, Benaiah. All these had taken strange wives, and some of them had wives by whom they had children. The end of Ezra. The Book of Nehemiah, Chapter 1. The words of Nehemiah the son of Hakaliah. And it came to pass in the month Kislew, in the 20th year, as I was in Shushan the palace, that Hanani, one of my brethren, came, he and certain men of Judah, and I asked them concerning the Jews that had escaped, which were left of the captivity, and concerning Jerusalem. And they said unto me, The remnant that are left of the captivity there in the province are in great affliction and reproach. The wall of Jerusalem also is broken down, and the gates thereof are burned with fire. And it came to pass when I heard these words that I sat down and wept, and mourned certain days, and fasted, and prayed before the God of heaven, and said, I beseech thee, O Lord God of heaven, the great and terrible God, that keepeth covenant and mercy for them that love him and observe his commandments. Let thine ear now be attentive and thine eyes open, that thou mayest hear the prayer of thy servant, which I pray before thee now day and night for the children of Israel thy servants, and confess the sins of the children of Israel which we have sinned against thee. Both I and my father's house have sinned. We have dealt very corruptly against thee, and have not kept the commandments, nor the statutes, nor the judgments which thou commandest thy servant Moses. Remember, I beseech thee, the word that thou commandest thy servant Moses, saying, If ye transgress, I will scatter you abroad among the nations. But if ye turn unto me, and keep my commandments, and do them, though there were of you cast out unto the uttermost part of the heaven, yet will I gather them from thence, and will bring them unto the place that I have chosen to set my name there. Now these are thy servants and thy people, whom thou hast redeemed by thy great power and by thy strong hand. O Lord, I beseech thee, let now thine ear be attentive to the prayer of thy servant and to the prayer of thy servants, who desire to fear thy name and prosper, I pray thee, thy servant this day, and grant him mercy in the sight of this man. For I was the king's cupbearer. Chapter 2. And it came to pass in the month Nisan, in the 20th year of Artaxerxes the king, that wine was before him, and I took up the wine and gave it unto the king. Now I had not been before time sad in his presence. Wherefore the king said unto me, Why is thy countenance sad, seeing thou art not sick? This is nothing else but sorrow of heart. Then I was very sore afraid, and said unto the king, Let the king live forever. Why should not my countenance be sad? When the city, the place of my father's sepulchres, lieth waste, and the gates thereof are consumed with fire. Then the king said unto me, For what dost thou make request? So I prayed to the God of heaven, and I said unto the king, If it please the king, and if thy servant have found favor in thy sight, that thou wouldest send me unto Judah, unto the city of my father's sepulchres, that I may build it. And the king said unto me, the queen also sitting by him, For how long shall thy journey be, and when wilt thou return? So it pleased the king to send me, and I set him a time. Moreover, I said unto the king, If it please the king, let letters be given me to the governors beyond the river, that they may convey me over till I come into Judah. And a letter unto Asaph, the keeper of the king's forest, that he may give me timber to make beams for the gates of the palace which appertained to the house, and for the wall of the city, and for the house that I shall enter into. And the king granted me, according to the good hand of my God upon me. Then I came to the governors beyond the river, and gave them the king's letters. Now the king had sent captains of the army and horsemen with me. When Sanballat the Horonite, and Tobiah the servant, the Ammonite, heard of it, it grieved them exceedingly that there was come a man to seek the welfare of the children of Israel. So I came to Jerusalem, and was there 3 days. And I arose in the night, I and some few men with me. Neither told I any man what my God had put in my heart to do at Jerusalem. Neither was there any beast with me, save the beast that I rode upon. And I went out by night, by the gate of the valley, even before the dragon well, and to the dung port, and viewed the walls of Jerusalem, which were broken down, and the gates thereof were consumed with fire. Then I went on to the gate of the fountain, and to the king's pool, but there was no place for the beast that was under me to pass. Then went I up in the night by the brook, and viewed the wall, and turned back, and entered by the gate of the valley, and so returned. And the rulers knew not whither I went or what I did. Neither had I as yet told it to the Jews, nor to the priests, nor to the nobles, nor to the rulers, nor to the rest that did the work. Then said I unto them, Ye see the distress that we are in, how Jerusalem lieth waste, and the gates thereof are burned with fire. Come, and let us build up the wall of Jerusalem, that we be no more a reproach. Then I told them of the hand of my God which was good upon me, as also the king's words that he had spoken unto me. And they said, Let us rise up and build. So they strengthened their hands for this good work. But when Sanballat the Horonite, and Tobiah the servant, the Ammonite, and Geshem the Arabian, heard it, they laughed us to scorn and despised us, and said, What is this thing that ye do? Will ye rebel against the king? Then answered I them and said unto them, The God of heaven, he will prosper us. Therefore we, his servants, will arise and build. But ye have no portion, nor right, nor memorial in Jerusalem.

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0: It's time now for the Gospel Trumpet radio broadcast. The Gospel Trumpet comes to you from Goose Creek, South Carolina, and is a ministry of Open Door Bible Baptist Church, where Derek Farmer is pastor. 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
1: The Bible does say in Psalm 19, verse 14, "Let the words of my mouth and the meditation of my heart be acceptable in thy sight, O Lord, my strength and my redeemer." Look at me at 1 Corinthians chapter 14. We're reading only verse number 33, where the Bible says, "For God is not the author of confusion, but of peace, as in all churches of the saints." Let me read it again. "For God is not the author of confusion, but of peace, as in all churches of the saints." On Sunday evening, we began to look at this passage and consider some things relating to the subject of confusion. I don't have to say this, I'm sure, because every one of us are well aware of the fact that there is a lot of confusion in our world today. Confusion about a multitude of subjects. Sadly, one of the subjects where confusion seems to be so prevalent is that of the Word of God, and that of church, and that of the Lord Himself, and how does God work, and is the Lord in something, or is He not in that? Well, I can answer a lot of questions just swiftly by saying this, quoting the scripture, that God is not the author of confusion. It is not the will of God that we be confused about things related to Him. Amen. I believe everything surrounding God's Word, surrounding His church, surrounding the preaching of His Word, the teaching of His Word, all those things God desires that we be aware of, we be educated regarding, and that there be no confusion involved. I answered this Sunday night, but I must say we've got some here that were not here Sunday night. If God is not the author of confusion, then who is? Well, there's no question it is the devil himself. The devil loves to keep us confused, and here's why. In your Christian life, if you are saved by the grace of God and you are confused about whether it be your salvation, whether it be your service unto the Lord, your Christian walk with God, whatever it may be, if there's confusion there, the devil's got you whipped. Amen. He has you in a state where you are basically worthless to the cause of Christ, because you're struggling about things that God never intended for us to struggle about. That's exactly right. We defined the word confusion as a blending or confounding. If you'll recall, I went back to Genesis chapters 1, 2, and 3, and where the devil first raised his ugly head and began to try to confuse Eve. He began to take partial truth and take that which is error and try to put it together. That's exactly where you and I are living today. We're living in a generation where they take just enough truth to get the attention of people that know the Bible, and then they take error, Brother Randy, and they try to meld that together into something that is aesthetically pleasing, something that may look good or it may sound good, but the reality is it's not the truth. Amen. Where does truth come from? It comes from the Word of God beyond any shadow of doubt. Confusion, the definition goes on. We showed you it's indistinct combination of things. It's opposed to distinctness. It is a confusion of ideas. That is exactly what we're looking at and dealing with tonight. Now, We talked about several things, and I'm not going to deal with all of these again, but we mentioned that there are 25 verses in the Bible that use the word confusion. I found that quite interesting. And many of those were dealing with confusion in relation to relationships. It talked about relationships where in marriage. It talked about fellowship, relationships that we have in fellowship. It talked about confusion in worship. It talked about confusion in doctrine. And you can go through all of those and find areas where the devil was promoting confusion. And once again, if the devil can get you into a state of confusion, he pretty much has you licked as far as your effectiveness in the service of God is concerned. Are you hearing what I'm saying tonight? The devil desires to make you and I ineffective in this world. He does not want our testimony to be effective to those about us. When you share your testimony, you share your Christian experience with those around you, if you are filled with confusion in relation to that, you're not going to have an effective testimony. And I trust that I don't need to spend a lot of time dealing with that. As we study the Bible in relation to God and the Bible letting us know that He is not the author of confusion, we know this. There's no question. We come to a conclusion that God is all about clarity. Amen. Now, here's where a lot of people struggle, especially younger Christians, those that haven't been saved. Now, when I say younger Christian, it could be a 99-year-old that has just gotten saved. It could be a teenager that's just gotten saved, or somebody in their 50s that has just gotten saved but has not been saved very long. A lot of people struggle in these areas, and I know tonight that God's desire is that there be clarity regarding the things that relate to Him. God wants us to be assured of the things in the Word of God. Now listen closely to me tonight. Once again, if the devil can get you to scratching your head or to questioning God or to question His Word, do we really have a Bible? Is the Bible inspired? Is the Bible preserved? Can't we just use any version out there and everything's okay? Absolutely not. God desires that we know something about clarity regarding things of the Word. He is all about plain talk. I'm glad that God doesn't tiptoe through the tulips in His Word. I have been reading through, and I mentioned this on the Lord's Day, I've been reading through the Old Testament again. And Brother Bo, I find it so interesting and refreshing about the clarity that God offers us, the plain talk that is given to us in the Word of God. I don't have to wonder what He's trying to say there. I don't have to back up and not be able to figure that out. As the Holy Spirit guides us into all truth, He turns the light on for us. So God is all about clarity. He's all about plain talk. He's all about obvious truth. Did you know there are those that think God wants to keep us confused? I was reading an article yesterday about, I guess it was actually today, about the Spanish Inquisition. And one of the things that brought all of that about, there were many things that brought it about, but one of the things that brought it about was the fact that the Catholic Church did not want the common people to be able to read the Bible. They did not want them to have access to the Word of God. Why is that? Because the more they knew, the more dangerous they would become. The more time that you spend in the Bible, the more dangerous you are to the cause of the devil. Amen, that's right. And the Spanish Inquisition resulted from people getting in the Word, learning what God desired for them, and seeking to walk in the Christian walk and follow the plan that God had set out for their lives. And it was not liked at all. And the devil to this day still fights against that. But God wants us to know there's obvious truth. It's the Scriptures. And I say this often, but if you haven't read this book through, you need to. That should be kindergarten as far as the Christian life is concerned. You should immediately begin to have a relationship with God's Word once you are saved. And if you've been saved a number of years, you should be familiar with the Word of God. You should, as you dig in the Word, Miss Margie, you know how it is. Sometimes you're looking for something and you even know which page it's on, which side of the book that it's on as you're looking because of your familiarity with the Word of God. That's the way it ought to be. We ought to become very familiar with God's Word. He's all about obvious truth. He's all about openness. Did you know that God doesn't hide things from us? Now, there are some things that He does not readily reveal to us. I've said often that if all truth were suddenly revealed to us, we wouldn't be able to handle it. We couldn't deal with all truth at a single setting. We couldn't handle it all at once. You know those questions while you're reading through the Bible and you scratch your head and you wonder, what was God saying there? What did He mean by that? Well, the Bible says that the Holy Spirit guides us into all truth, but not all at the same time. Does everybody understand what I'm saying there? I trust that you do. All right, that being said, I just preached my introduction all over again. But I want us tonight to pick up where we left off, and well, we're going to back up a little bit, but I want us to consider some things that God wants you and I to be absolutely assured of and wants there to be no confusion regarding in your life. Now listen to what I'm saying here. If you claim to be saved by the grace of God, then there is a great responsibility upon you toward others. Amen. Particularly, or maybe beginning with your family. I have known people that claimed to be saved, claimed to be Christian, yet they knew nothing about the Bible. They knew nothing about the things of God or the workings of God. Somebody would ask them a question about Scripture, and they had no idea. They could not answer the question. That is hurtful to your testimony, first of all. And secondly, it causes those about us to have absolutely no confidence in our Christian experience. Once I am saved by the grace of God, I should immediately begin to grow in grace and knowledge of the Lord Jesus Christ. Are you following? Not this means yes, this means no, this means I have no idea. Follow me, okay? So let's look at some things tonight that God wants there to be no confusion regarding. We looked at this one on Sunday night regarding the subject of sin. I want to give you a couple of things that I dealt with just very briefly, and then we'll get into some new territory. There's a lot of talk about the subject of sin. What is sinful? What is not sinful? Now, let me just, from the get-go, let me say this. Your opinion and my opinion regarding sin is worthless. Amen. I didn't make the law. I did not make the truth regarding what is sin and what is not. God did. God set the standard there. Does everybody follow me? God established the standard in relation to that which is sinful and that which is not sinful. As I said, I much prefer to speak of that which is holy and that which is unholy. Why is that? Well, God is holy. And if we establish God's holiness here, then everything should be compared to the holiness of God. Let's take our lives, for instance, our walk with the Lord. Where does it relate to God's holiness? Am I closer to Him today than I was yesterday? Am I closer to Him today than I was a year ago, 5 years ago, 10 years ago? Or have I wandered far away from God? Where am I in my walk with the Lord? I'm telling you tonight, God does not want there to be any confusion in your mind and definitely not in your heart regarding the subject of sin. That's why he is so plain in the Bible about what is sin. Are you following me? Listen closely. I said this and I keep repeating myself, but I want to establish this tonight. My opinions are worthless regarding this subject. I've illustrated very often. I'm wearing a long sleeve shirt and a white shirt tonight. I wore a striped shirt on Sunday night. But I don't have a conviction regarding wearing a long sleeve white shirt to preach in. I just like it. It's what I've always worn. And I like it this way, Brother Bo, but I don't have a conviction. What do we call that? It's a preference. If a man came in here, would I let a man preach in our pulpit that was wearing a short sleeve shirt? Well, I wouldn't have a problem with that at all. It wouldn't disturb me in the least if a man came in and he took his suit coat off and he had on a short sleeve shirt. That wouldn't disturb me. Why? Because long sleeve shirt that I'm preaching in is my preference, not a conviction. Now, why isn't it a conviction? There's no Bible regarding it. There's nowhere in the Bible that says that a preacher has to wear a long sleeve white shirt to preach the Word of God. Amen? I just like it. I appreciate it. And probably I like it because many of the preachers that I love and respect, they wore long sleeve white shirts while they preached, or long sleeve shirts of different colors. I hope that makes some sense to you tonight. The point I'm driving home or trying to is that God doesn't want there to be any confusion regarding sin. Now, if you are struggling in your mind about something, more times than not, you already know the answer. I have people often to call me or come and see me, and they will say, Pastor Farmer, do you believe that this is sin? Now, I would say, and I'm speculating here, but I would say 99 times out of 100, they already know whether it is sin or not. But they're trying to get me to get on their side so that they can say, well, Brother Farmer said it's okay, so it must be okay. Well, that's not the way it works. Amen. God does not want there to be any confusion regarding sin. That's why if the Holy Spirit dwells within you, if you are indeed saved by the grace of God and you do something or say something or act some way or have an attitude that you should not have, the Holy Spirit begins to work on your heart. He begins to convict you. He begins to pull up the evidence that is against you. Are you following me tonight? So God doesn't want there to be any confusion regarding sin. Number two, we said God doesn't want there to be any confusion regarding the subject of salvation. Now, I could have started the thoughts with salvation, but I wanted to establish that matter of sin. We know that when the Holy Ghost deals with a person that is lost, that has not been saved by the grace of God, that the sin that he deals with them regarding is the sin of rejecting Christ, of not having received the free gift of salvation. But we live in a generation, a period of time right now, where there is a tremendous amount of confusion surrounding the subject of salvation. There are many that believe that you can be saved by works that you do. There are many, and they will take pieces and parts of Bible verses, and they will say, well, this proves that I can be saved by doing this. It's not about doing. It's not about do. It's all about done. Amen. The Lord Jesus did it all. He paid it all, and all to him we owe. So everything that needs to be done regarding salvation has already taken place. All that's left is for you to accept that free gift of salvation. But if the devil can keep people confused regarding salvation. If he can keep feeding them lies and they will continue to consume it, and there's no shortage of people that are willing to peddle the lies of the devil, Brother Randy, all around this country and all around this world, there are men standing in pulpits, they are saying things, and they're even saying the Bible says and God says, when God nor the Bible has said what they're spewing out. Amen. So what's the big deal about there being confusion regarding salvation? Well, eternity is a long, long time. Amen. Eternity is something you can't afford to gamble with. There's not a person in this room that is guaranteed tomorrow. No matter how old or young we are, we're not guaranteed tomorrow. Brother Bo, I don't know. It's right now, it's 8:06. I don't know that I'm going to make it to 8:07. That's reality. I don't know that I'm going to have another breath to breathe. I could drop dead right now, and so could you. Not trying to scare you. I'm not trying to intimidate you, but I'm trying to get you to understand the truth. You can't afford to be wrong regarding salvation. I've heard people say, well, when we stand before God, we'll all know the truth at that point. Well, that sounds good, but the reality is you'd better not wait till you stand before God to learn the truth regarding salvation. You'd better know it right now. Amen. How do I know that I'm saved? Because I'm a good boy? Because I've been baptized, I've joined the church, I tithe? Because I hand out gospel tracts, because I witness? Because I teach Sunday school, because I pastor a church? How do I know that I am saved? Because I don't cuss? Because I don't tell dirty jokes? Because I don't go to bars? How do I know that I'm saved? Well, if you've got time tonight, I could give you the whole list, but let me just give you a couple of ways I know that I'm saved. First of all, I've done what the book said for me in order for me to be saved. Amen. I've called upon the name of the Lord. I have repented of my sin, and I have accepted the free gift of salvation that the Lord offered. Then secondly, there's one that dwells within me that makes his presence known every day of my life. There's never a day that I live upon this earth that I am not made aware again of the presence of God in my life. Amen. Sometimes it's through blessing. I was listening to the McCameys sing while I was getting ready for church today, and getting ready to head here to the church about 1:30 or so. And I was listening to the McCameys sing, and McPeg was singing, "Do You Know How It Feels?" And I was in the bathroom saying, "Yes, I do. I know how it feels." Amen. I'm glad that I know that I know that I know that I'm saved. I'm glad I don't have to guess about it or wonder about it. I don't have to hope so. I don't have to hope that I prayed the right prayer, said the right words, that I had the right spirit about it. I've done what the Bible says, and God said, if you'll do this, I'll do this. And I trust him. He always keeps his word. The Spirit of God dwells within me. I know that when I do something I should not do, I was talking to a man last night, and we were talking about how that the devil tries to bring things to our minds and thoughts that should not be there. Because the Holy Spirit dwells within me, when those thoughts arrive, he immediately deals with them. That's how I know I'm saved. If you're saved tonight, that happens to you too. Every day. Amen. The Holy Ghost doesn't take coffee breaks, and he doesn't take days off. He doesn't take vacation. He's always there dealing with us. So God doesn't want there to be any question or confusion about the subject of sin, about the subject of salvation. Number three, I've got two more. Y'all still with me? Number two, or number three rather. He doesn't want there to be any confusion regarding the subject of sanctification. Now that's one of those big theological terms that we sometimes throw out, and I'm afraid we fail to let folks know exactly what the Bible says regarding the matter. But sanctification is the work that God began in my heart, not only my heart, but my heart and my life beginning the evening of September the 14th, 1978, when I was an 11-year-old boy and I trusted Jesus as my Savior, the work of sanctification began in my life at that moment.

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You can hear the Gospel Trumpet every week at this time on this same station. If you would like to correspond with the Gospel Trumpet, you may do so by writing the Gospel Trumpet, 406 Sarah Drive, Goose Creek, South Carolina, 29445. That's the Gospel Trumpet, 406 Sarah Drive, Goose Creek, South Carolina, 29445. 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

0: proclaiming to the world that Jesus Christ is both Lord and Savior. 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
1: Take your Bibles to the book of Mark chapter 2 with me this morning. Mark chapter 2. Pray for them. Pray for all of our families, but young couples that are just recently married, and as they begin to have children and try to figure everything out and raise children and try to have a family and navigate it with the scripture. Certainly it's difficult at times, and just pray for God's leadership in their life. Amen. You figure out that you cannot make a baby stop crying when you want to. That's one of the things you learn. Amen. Mark chapter 2. I want you to look with me this morning. I'm going to read you verse 17, give you our thought. Months back, I had preached along these similar lines, and God has stirred my heart again in this way and in this manner, and to preach this to our hearts this morning. The book of Mark, chapter 2, verse 17, the Bible says, when Jesus heard it, he saith unto them, they that are whole need not a physician, but they that are sick. He said, I came not to call the righteous, but sinners to repentance. And the reason why the Bible says when Jesus heard it, what he heard is when he came to Matthew, the publican, Levi's home, after Jesus had called him and called Matthew to follow him, Jesus went to Matthew's house, and there was a supper there that was made for him. And look at verse 15. It came to pass that as Jesus sat at meat in his house, the publican house, which is Matthew, he said, many publicans and sinners sat also together with Jesus and his disciples, for they were many, and they followed him. And when the scribes and Pharisees saw him eat with publicans and sinners, they said unto his disciples, how is it that he eateth and drinketh with publicans and sinners? You realize that Jesus was eating with publicans and sinners because he was the great physician. He's the physician. They are the ones that are sick, the publicans and the sinners. And the reason why that he talked about he did not come to call the righteous but sinners to repentance is, do you realize that the scribes and the Pharisees and those that were the ones saying, why does Jesus eat with them? See, the scribes and Pharisees saw themselves as righteous. They did not see themselves as sinners. They saw publicans and sinners, and they had separated themselves as a religious, righteous, law-abiding, God-honoring people of that day, in which they were not. They also were well stricken with sin, laden with sin, and they had cloaks for their sin. And it took Christ Jesus, Lord, coming and preaching to rip away the cloak of their sin and reveal unto them their ungodliness. And so when the Lord is talking about calling sinners to repentance, he likens that to those that are sick. And whenever those not need a physician that are not sick, that is a type and picture of Christ, who is the physician. And so I just want to preach this morning on the great physician, who is the Lord Jesus Christ. Again, if you'll look in the book of Luke, look there at Luke. I want to show you this passage again, Luke chapter 5. If you look at verse 27 and following, verse 27, the Bible says in verse 27, it's the same account, just want to read it to you. And after these things, he went forth and saw a publican named Levi sitting at the receipt of custom. And he said unto him, follow me. And he left all, rose up, and followed him. Do you realize that when the Lord called Levi, when he called Levi, which is Matthew, when you study the scripture, that his heart was not resistant to the Savior. Levi, of course, was not a follower of Christ, but when Christ came by and called him, he surrendered to Christ. Would to God that every sinner's heart was that open to Jesus Christ. That once he called you, all you had to hear is the gospel one time, and you surrendered and followed the Lord Jesus Christ. And we can know that Matthew did that. That's a really an amazing thing. And so he left everything, rose up, and followed Christ. Levi made him a great feast in his own house, and there was a great company of publicans and others that sat down with him. Do you realize that I believe that as Matthew made this feast, that he went to all the other publicans and said, I need you. I want to invite you to a supper. I want to bring, and the reason why he brought them to the supper is because he wanted them also to hear the Lord Jesus Christ. He wanted them also to know Christ. And if you're saved this morning, I'm going to tell you something. There should be a burden and a desire in our hearts to the people that we know for them also to come to know Christ. And so he invited these people, not only the publicans, but, and you know, they were the tax collectors. They worked for Rome, and they collected the taxes of the nation of Israel and the people of Israel. So they were certainly hated. I mean, you know, kind of like how you don't like the IRS. It's kind of like the same thing in that day. And so not only that, it was the sinners, many sinners. There was a great company that came to that house. And let me say this, Jesus did not show up to just fellowship with them and to yoke up with them. Christ was there for one reason, to give them the gospel that they might come to know God. And what a great blessing that is to create that atmosphere. And the Bible says the scribes and Pharisees murmured against his disciples, saying, why do you eat and drink with publicans and sinners? Jesus answered and said unto them, they that are whole need not a physician, but they that are sick. He said, I come not to call the righteous, but sinners to repentance. Now, in our day, the same way in the Lord's day, we find all through the Gospels that Christ is continually, everywhere he's going, he is healing the sick people. There's so many that are laden with sin, so many that are devil-possessed. You can find people that are blind, they are lame, they are deaf, they are halt, they are withered, they are impotent, they have, they have the palsy. I mean, on and on we can go with all the sicknesses, and everywhere Jesus went, so many times the Bible says he healed all their sick. And what you'll find in the scripture is that is a type of the sinner. The sick person is a type of sinner. Now, you and I know that our church, we have quite a few literally sick folk today, many that we're praying for that have cancer and different sicknesses and things that are going on. And listen, we are praying fervently that God may heal them. We're praying that God may help them. We're praying that God, those of you that are facing those trials, that we're calling your name out to God. And it'd be a wonderful thing that if God will heal you. I don't know that God will. We can pray and ask him, don't know that he will, but we're praying that would be God's will. But you know, there is a greater sickness than that inside the church. It's called sin. And inside the church this morning, there may be somebody here who's not saved. Let me say something. You're sicker than the sickest person physically in this church. If you're here this morning and you're not saved, that sickness all through the New Testament is a type of a sinner with no hope. They would have never been healed except the Lord did for them what nobody else can do. Isn't that what happened when you got saved? The Lord did for you what you could not do. You tried to stop sinning. You tried to change your life. You tried to do better, and you could not. And let me say something. Certainly, you could not save yourself. How many people are trying to live good enough to save themselves? There's some that think they're okay. Do you not understand that you know, when a person thinks they're okay, they don't go to the doctor. They don't go to and many times they'll go to the doctor to just get a wellness check. And when they're going, they're thinking, man, I'm okay. I'm just going to get a clean bill of health. I feel okay. I don't think I have any kind of symptoms or problems. And, you know, I'm going just in case, and I'm going to go to the doctor. I really don't feel like I need him because I don't need him to heal me, give me any medicine. I just need him to tell me I'm good. I don't know about you. I'm fixing to do some wellness checks this year, and I'm hoping that I don't need him any more than him tell me I'm okay. But I don't know that'd be the case. You know what happens when you go and the great physician examines you and he tells you, you're a very sick man. You don't even know it. you didn't even know. You're walking around thinking you're okay. Isn't that how sinners are? They think they're okay. And they come to a church, and they don't even know why they come. They come to just hear a little bit about Jesus. They hear preaching, and the great physician examines them through his word, through the light of his word. He begins to examine their heart. He begins to examine their life and examine their mind. They think they're okay. I'm going to tell you something. The Lord lets them know they're very, very, very sick. And there's no remedy in this world for that sickness. Many of them walk away and say, I want a second opinion. They go to science. They go to their friends, and they go get a second opinion from people in the world that tell, man, you're okay. You don't, man, that Jesus stuff, that getting saved, all that, you're, don't listen to that. You're all right. You're not okay. You're not okay. The great physician, the Lord Jesus Christ. And then do you realize when people, they thought they're okay, and they realize they're not okay, now they want the doctor. They want him. And how many people really don't realize that they need the great physician, the Lord Jesus Christ, to God with his word reveals to them their sinful condition, their hopeless condition, that they have no way to gain eternal life. They're going to die in their sin and face the judgment of God. And I'm going to tell you something. If you will believe what the great physician, when he has examined you, and you will believe that what he's telling you is the truth about your soul, I'm going to tell you what you'll do then. You'll begin to seek the great physician. You'll begin to seek him. And so if you're here today and you're not saved, we could study all the places in the Bible. Now, there's one of so many accounts that we can read you in the scripture. But man, I think about in one portion of the Bible, in the book of Luke, you know, there's several times that it's there in the book of Luke and the Gospels where, you know, you have Mark chapter 5. You know, you have three sick people that are there in that text. You got one man who is, we call him the wild man of Gadara. He's in the tombs in the mountains. He's crying and cutting himself. I mean, he is, you know, the Lord many times healed people that were lunatics. You say, I know a few. Me too. Amen. They're lunatics. Mental illness. They're mad and out of their mind. And many times you study the definition and talk about how the moon and the full moon affects them. And you know, those that are lunatic, but there we have so many people that have such mental illness in our day. I mean, just out of their mind, and they're crazy, and a lot of it is through drugs and other things and the things of life. And I'm gonna tell you something: whenever a person becomes devil possessed, certainly their mind is greatly afflicted. And this man was greatly afflicted, had a legion of devils. I mean, people, they couldn't heal him. And so what they did is they just tried to contain him, bind him with chains and bind him with fetters, and he would just break them. And he was driven of the devils out into the wilderness, went into the tombs and lived among the dead. And you could hear him out there crying day and night. Just, you could hear his cry. And as he was cutting himself, I'm going to tell you, that is a man. And the soul of man, if you could look at that wild man of Gadara's flesh, how filthy he was, how wounded he was, and you can look at the vileness of him. That is a picture of every man's soul without Christ. And I'm going to tell you, he was a hopeless case. Nobody could help him. But thank God the Lord Jesus got on a boat one day for one reason, to pass by his way. Went to where he was. That man would have never known to get to Christ. Went to where he was and changed that man's life forever. And you know what the Bible said? He was in his right mind. He didn't have a lunatic, mad, crazy mind anymore. I believe getting saved can straighten your mind out. Getting saved, I mean, God certainly did for that. You'd have thought that man would never think straight again. I'm going to tell you, it's amazing what Christ can do to a sinner's mind to help him. And in that same text, you have not only that, you have this woman who, and the Bible says that man had devils a long time. You also find in that same text, when you study it, that there is a woman that had an issue of blood 12 years. Y'all know the story. That she went to physicians, many physicians, the Bible said, and she just got worse. You could try everything else in this world to help your sin problem, and you're going to do nothing but get worse. You'll just get worse. You'll not get better, you'll get worse. The sinner without Christ never gets better, always gets worse. Never better, always worse. And so she tried many things, whatever they told her, she tried. She spent all of her money, everything she had. I'm going to tell you something, that God help you to get to the place to, so burdened over your soul that it doesn't matter whatever it cost you to get right with God, whatever it cost you to get saved, that you just know that your need is a spiritual healing and your greatest need is to be born again by God's amazing grace. Let me ask you something. Is there somebody in the church this morning, you're here and you know you're lost? You know it. You say, preacher, everybody comes to church is saved. Oh, no, friend. So certainly, preacher, I'm looking around. I think everybody in the church house this morning, everybody in here certainly is saved. I guarantee you there's somebody in here this morning that does not know Christ as their Savior. Absolute guarantee you. You know maybe what your problem is? You don't even realize you're sick yet. You've heard about it, but you're like, all them other people are that sick, but I'm okay. I'm all right. It's going to be really bad for you to wake up in hell to come to the reality how sick you really were. You wouldn't listen. The great physicians tried to tell you. Listen to me. The Lord Jesus has tried to tell you. The Word of God has tried to tell you, and you just turn a deaf ear because you have your own conceits in your own mind that you haven't figured out how the Bible just ain't right on that subject. It'd be a good thing for you this morning to just listen to the great physician. He knows everything about you. He knows about your soul. He created your soul did not just evolve and come to existence by itself. God created you. He made you. He knows you all together. He's the one that formed and fashioned you. He knew you before you was in your mother's womb. He knew you. He knew you. And so when we look at this scripture, you know, the Bible said that what they were going to say to the Lord in Luke chapter 4, if you had gone there, look at Luke chapter 4, verse 23. I want you to read it. Luke chapter 4, look at verse 23 with me. And all bear him witness and wondered at the gracious words which proceeded out of his mouth, verse 22. And they said, is not this Joseph's son? And he said unto them, you will surely say unto me this proverb, physician, heal thyself. Whatsoever we have heard done in Capernaum, do also here in thy country. You know what Jesus said? He said, all of you, here's what you're going to say. The reason they're going to look at him and say, physician, heal thyself, is because he's healed so many people. Thousands and thousands of people were healed in the life ministry of Jesus Christ of their sickness. Now this morning, you may have a sickness that literally you won't be healed of. There may be no hope of your healing. I mean, and God may not see fit to heal you, but I want to say this to you. There's not a single one of you whose soul is not sick. I want you to know God will heal you. There's healing for every one of you. Every one of you. I mean, I can guarantee you Christ will heal your soul. I guarantee you that Christ will save you. I can absolutely promise you upon the authority of God's word, if you'll call out to the Son of God, he will save you and change your life. Guarantee it. There's healing for everybody. Healing for everyone. If you die ravished with your sickness of sin, it will be because you didn't take the remedy. It'd be because you rejected Christ. So they're going to say, heal thyself. And so we can see that not necessarily in those words, and we know that they said that, but look at Matthew 27. Here's what they said to him when he was on the cross of Calvary. Look at Matthew 27, verse 39. Look at it with me. And as he's crucified on the cross, they parted his garments, and they gave him vinegar to drink, and they're mocking him. They crucified him, verse 39, and they that passed by reviled him, wagging their heads. They come by looking at him, just shooting out at the lips, saying horrible things, mocking him, wagging their head. Let me ask you a question. Any of you like when somebody just looks at you and they look at you and they just go, oh. You say, they didn't say, oh, they said a whole lot. They didn't have to say anything. Just wagging their head said everything, how they feel about you in your circumstance. Here's what they said. Thou that destroyest the temple and build it in 3 days, save thyself. Remember when the Lord told them that you know, the temple, they can destroy it and he'll raise it up in 3 days? And they thought he was talking about the temple with the huge stones and took all those years in building. By the way, let me say something. If they did destroy it, he could have rose it up in a minute. Not 3 days, in a minute. Could you imagine those big old rocks? If they would have cried out about who he was, how loud they could have cried out. And so they said, you can destroy the temple and you raise it. You got that kind of power. Save yourself. By the way, in 3 days, he was going to raise himself up, right? They destroyed the temple. He's talking about his body. And after 3 days, I'll raise it up. He's going to raise himself up. If thou be the Son of God, come down from the cross. Likewise, also the chief priests mocking him and the scribes and elders said, he saved others. Himself he cannot save. Can I say to you, he didn't come into this world to save himself. He came in this world to save others. He came to seek and to save that which is lost. The very reason Jesus came is to save you. Last night on the street, and I'll use something as an illustration because I don't want to waste a good track. Last night on the street, Brother Randy was on the street last night, and a young lady walked by. People were taking gospel tracts. As people were taking tracts, come by, and Brother Randy, her and her boyfriend looked like, handed it to her, and she reached out like this and took it. And when she took it, I thought in my heart, I thought, man, what a blessing. And as she took it, she went like this. Took the gospel tract, ripped it in half, and threw it on. There was nothing in me that said, I tell you what, young lady, you keep going, you're going to hell. I asked Brother Randy, I said, oh, God. I said, Lord, help that girl to believe the truth. Help her to get saved. Don't let her die and go to hell. Remember tearing that track up and throwing the hope of her soul away and defying the gospel of Jesus Christ. Man, I felt sorry for her. I'm telling you, my spirit felt so grieved for that young lady that she's hearing the preaching, listen to me now, in the right spirit. The right spirit, the kind of preaching and gospel tracts and signs that are saying, you know, that Christ Jesus came to save sinners. And she takes the track out of it, just such a nasty spirit, and just tore it up. I said, Lord, she doesn't know what she's doing. Lord, reach her heart. Send another gospel tract her way. Let a friend, I mean, I just began to pray for her in my spirit. And I thought, if that girl died and went to hell tonight, if she died last night and went to hell, could you imagine what that'd be like? Thinking, I passed by a place where the hope was for my soul, a place where I could have been healed, a place that if I just listened, I could have been saved and escaped the damnation of hell, and I could have known the Lord. But instead, she just ripped it up and threw it away. She doesn't even know she's sick. Doesn't know she's sick. Let me say, if you've been coming to this church any time at all, let me say to you, you really don't have much excuse. You stand before God and die and go to hell, you will have no excuse. You even bring a Bible to church. Lost and carrying a Bible. I mean, the hope of your soul. And you have it in your hands and you won't even believe it. Let me say this morning, doesn't need to be in your heart like those sinners. Ah, Jesus, save yourself. It ought to be, oh, Lord, save me. Oh, Lord, heal me. Lord Jesus, thank you that you did not come to call the righteous. And Lord, I don't see myself as righteous. I see myself as a sinner. And in doing that, let me say to you that the Lord will save you. Look at Isaiah. We're going to see a great picture of the soul of man. Look at Isaiah chapter 1. Isaiah chapter 1. Look at it. Isaiah chapter 1. Look at verse 5 and verse 6. The Bible said in verse 5, why should you be stricken anymore? Ye will revolt more and more. Sometimes that's how a sinner is, just more rebellious. He said the whole head is sick and the whole heart is faint. From the sole of the foot even to the head, there is no soundness in it. You know what it means? You ever heard somebody said from the head to the toe? You know what that the Lord's telling them? From your head to your toe, you're sick. The whole body, the head is sick. The sole of the foot, every single part of you needs healing. And can I say, dear sinner friend, every part of you needs healing. Every part of you needs healing. And so the Bible says, there's no soundness in it, but wounds and bruises I don't know. Listen, sin will wound you. This world will bruise you and use you up. The choices that you've made in life has marked you. It has left its mark on you. And it's not scars. There are some scars, but some sinners are bearing wounds this morning. Open wounds, putrefying sores. And the Bible says these bruises and putrefying sores, they have not been closed. They have not been bound up. A physician has not. There are some people that are walking around that way and don't even realize how bad off they are. Neither bound up, neither mollified with ointment. You know what the Lord Jesus wants to do? He wants to be like the Good Samaritan. He wants to pass by and help bind up your wounds for your healing. And we can find in Matthew, look at Matthew chapter 9. So that is a great picture of the soul of man. Look at Matthew 9 with me. I want you to look there, and let's look at verse 10 through 13. Same account, but I want to bring something out of this text. Verse 10, came to pass as he sat and meat, the same account of being at Matthew's house. In the house, behold, many publicans and sinners came and sat down with him and his disciples. When the Pharisees saw it, they said unto his disciples, "Why eateth your master with publicans and sinners?" But when Jesus heard that, he said unto them, "They that be whole need not a physician, but they that are sick." Look at the next verse. "But go ye and learn what that meaneth." He said, "I will have mercy and not sacrifice. For I am not come to call the righteous, but sinners to repentance." And as he mentions that about, "I will have mercy and not sacrifice," and you may, I don't know if you can find it, but tread with me if you would to the book of Hosea. Go to the book of Hosea. Ezekiel, Daniel, Hosea. Look at Hosea chapter 6. And I want you to look at verse 6. And this passage will lead us to the book of Jeremiah. Hosea chapter 6. Look at verse 6. The Bible says, "For I desire mercy and not sacrifice." Do you realize that the condition of their sin, that the Lord said, "Look, what this thing about you offering a sacrifice to atone for your sin, I'm not looking for a sacrifice. I don't desire a bullock or a lamb on the altar." You know what the Lord is wanting? He's wanting to show mercy. You know what the Lord wants to show to you, dear sinner friend, this morning? He wants to show you mercy. You know what bothers me today, and I hope it bothers you, that there are some people that come to church lost. You'll hear a gospel message that the Lord loves you and that Christ will save you and that Christ will forgive you. And for one, saved people sit there chewing gum like, "Man, I thought I was going to hear something else this morning." I'm glad that the preacher preached on salvation to the entire church the Sunday morning I got saved. And let me say something. After that, when the preacher preached on salvation, I was thanking God I was saved. And I was praying for the preacher as he was preaching it. And I was thinking, "Dear God," listen, I cannot tell you how many times I have thought, "Man, if I wasn't saved, I would have loved to got saved all over again this morning. Man, I wanted to go to the altar and just get saved again if you could get saved again." And I remember walking out the door and thinking, "Preacher, I don't know." I remember telling my pastor before, "I don't know how a lost person could have sat in that service and heard the wonderful words of eternal life and how to be saved and walk out lost on their way to hell once again." Oh, the Lord said, "Harden not your hearts. Harden not your hearts as in the day of provocation." He said in Hebrews, he said, today, the Holy Ghost saith, "Today hear his voice." Today is the time of your, God wants to save you today. We'll talk about that here in a second. Today, and he'll have mercy and not sacrifice. Look what the Bible says. "But they, like men, have transgressed the covenant." Verse 7, "They have dealt treacherously against me." Look at verse 8. "Gilead is a city of them that work iniquity." He's talking about Gilead. They're a place that's known for their iniquity, and they are polluted with blood. Talking about all the murder and all the shedding of innocent blood. "As a troop of robbers, they wait for a man. So the company of priests murder in the way by consent, for they commit lewdness. I have seen a horrible thing in the house of Israel. There is the whoredom of Edom, and Israel is defiled. I don't know about you, God labeled this city as being a wicked city. Look in Jeremiah. Let me show you a verse about Gilead in the book of Jeremiah. Isaiah, Jeremiah. Look in Jeremiah chapter 8. Jeremiah chapter 8, verse 22. I love this verse in the Bible. I love every verse, but there's certain verses that when I read them seem to just do something to my heart a little special. Verse 22, the Bible says, is there no balm in Gilead? Is there no physician there? You know what the scripture's saying? Man, Gilead is sick. The people of Gilead are sick. I mean, they're full of iniquity and murder. And even the priests are murdering with consent. And even they're full of lewdness and filthiness and vileness. And I mean, they're a place full of robbers. It was not safe to pass through Gilead. I mean, they're waiting on you as a man to rob you. And the Bible says, is there no balm in Gilead? It's a question. Is there no physician there? And the Bible says, why then is not the health of the daughter of my people recovered? You know what the Bible's telling us? There was balm in Gilead, which means there's healing in Gilead. You know, the balm of Gilead, the balm literally is a sap from a plant, and that's where you get balm from. And here's what happens. When you bruise the plant, when you bruise it to get the balm out of it, when you bruise it, it sends forth a strong scent that literally permeates the whole area. Is that not what happened when Christ was on Calvary? When he was wounded and bruised, he's the balm of Gilead. And it sent forth the scent into the world. It's used for medicine to heal and to soothe pain. I'm telling you, the only healing. And the Lord said, look, is there not balm in Gilead? The answer was yes. Why is not the daughter of my people healed? Because they wouldn't come to the physician. They did not want the balm of Gilead. They did not want to be healed. And so the Lord Jesus is that balm. He was bruised for our transgressions, and he was wounded for our iniquities. It made me think about the thing that just like this morning, if this was Gilead, you know what is going forth from the pulpit this morning? Balm. There's balm in Gilead. Somebody that heard the gospel message this morning that dies without Christ and goes to hell, you could say, I mean, why weren't they healed? They wouldn't come to the great physician. While others are being healed. I could tell you this morning, sitting on the same pew in the church, as I heard the gospel and God began to move my heart toward him, was one of my cousins that sat on the same pew, and instead of her heart being moved toward him, she rejected it, and I'm telling you, she went out in the world. You would not want to live her story. You hear me? Listen to me. I really don't want to tell you how bad her story was. You wouldn't want to live that story. Say, what's the difference? The only difference is, by the grace of God, I got up and came to the physician. I saw my condition. I said, I'm a sick soul. There's nothing this world can do. I believed the book, and I came to the great physician. And thank God he had grace and mercy. And guess what? Didn't even charge me. He paid for it himself. Paid in full. Paid for it himself. And so it doesn't matter. Listen, somebody sitting in the church pew, on the same pew, somebody gets saved, and somebody rejects it and dies and go to hell in the same service. You know what the Lord said? I thought about in Luke chapter 19, Jesus comes to Jerusalem. As he's coming into Jerusalem, he stops. And the Bible says he beholds the city. He just looks over the entire city. And as he begins to look over the city, the Bible said he began to weep over the city. His heart began to break. He began to cry as he was looking at the city. He began to weep and he began to cry. And as he began to cry, he began to speak to Jerusalem. He began to speak to the people of that city. And the Bible says, and when he was come near, he beheld the city and wept over it, saying, listen to the words of Christ. He's as tears are running off his cheeks. He said, if thou hast known. He said, oh, if you only knew even thou, the least in this thy day, the things which belong unto thy peace, but now they are hid from thine eyes. He said, if you just knew all that God wanted to do for you, if you only knew the great peace that God wanted to bring in your life, not only for everybody in Jerusalem after you, but now the least, and then the least of thy days, if you just knew, listen to me, friend, listen to me. Maybe you're sitting here and you're young. You're going to get married someday, or maybe you're already married and you have little children. The legacy of your family will all be determined with what you do with Christ. You know, there's little kids in here that are raised in church and that are saved at a young age because mom and daddy said yes to the great physician and put them in a place that they could have healing from for their soul early. Wouldn't you love it? Wouldn't you love it if you would have known that your parent that had cancer later in life, that it come on them as a little child, didn't even know it, that if there could have been healing that would have fixed it as a child and they'd have never had cancer and died of cancer. Wouldn't it have been wonderful to know it wouldn't it have been wonderful for them to know it a little child and never had to deal with that? That's the opportunity you're giving your children spiritually. Spiritually. And so as Jesus wept over it, he talked about the destruction of their destruction, the destruction of our children and the city being destroyed to the point that not even one stone was going to be left upon another. And here's what he said. Here's why it's going to happen. Here's his final words. Because thou knewest not the time of thy visitation. You know what he said? He said, I've come from heaven. The Father sent me in the world not to condemn you, but to save you. And if you only knew, and instead of receiving the Lord, they rejected him. Instead of receiving the Lord, instead of accepting Christ and believing that he's the Messiah, they were destroyed. They did not know the time of their visitation. Listen to me, dear friend. This morning is the time of your visitation. Today, Christ has come to seek and to save you today. Don't leave this church service lost. Don't leave this service once again. Today could be the greatest day of your life. Just like the woman that pressed through the crowd had the issue of blood. The wild man of Gadara, the woman with the issue of the blood, and the little girl that died and Jesus rose her from the dead. I want you to know this morning that when she touched, you know the story, she touched the hem. The woman with the issue of blood touched the hem of Jesus' garment and immediately was made whole. The Bible said Jesus said, who touched me? They said, Lord, all men are thronging. What are you talking about? She came forward because she knew in herself what had been done. She knew she was healed. Immediate healing can happen in Christ. Another passage of Scripture. Not only did he did end up weeping over Jerusalem, but in Matthew chapter 23, and I'm done. Listen to me. 2 minutes and I'm finished. Oh, Jerusalem, Jerusalem. He said, thou that killest the prophets and stone them, which are sent unto thee. You would think the Lord sent prophets, and he sent people to them. He sent them to give them the truth, and they stoned them and they killed them. You would think God said, that's it, I'm putting you in hell. The Lord said, no. He said, no. He said, you've stoned the prophets. Here's what the Lord said. How oft, that means how many times and how soon, how oft would I have gathered thy children together, even as a hen gathereth her chicks. Another passage said, broods under her wings. But here's what the Bible said, and ye would not! Listen to me. Everybody, please look at me. Everybody, and I'm done. If you're here lost without God, if you're here lost without God, and you die and end up in hell and lift up your eyes like the rich man in Luke 16, the reason you'll be there is because ye would not. The Lord said, you know how many times I'd have saved you? You don't know when a chick gathers her brood under her wings? When there's danger, when there's destruction. And there was a true story that years ago that there was a fire in a field, and when the fire came and it burnt and it was gone, that they walked by and they found a mother hen that was all burnt up, but they heard a little noise. And when they picked it up, all of her little chicks were up under her and they were alive. That mother pulled them under her wings and died, and her little chicks survived. Can I tell you, that's what Jesus did on the cross? The Bible says in Corinthians, behold, today is a day of salvation. If you're here this morning and you are not saved, I beseech you by the mercy and grace of God, don't leave the church house today lost and on your way to hell. Receive Christ as your Savior. Every head bowed, every eye closed.
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0: Good morning, everyone. I want to welcome you to our Sunday morning broadcast here at Gethsemane Baptist Church, located in Lexington, South Carolina. Thank you so much for joining us for the broadcast this morning. I'd like to say greetings to you in Charlotte, North Carolina, in Germany, in Duluth, Georgia, El Monte, California. Thank you so much for joining us here for the broadcast. Pastor Williamson's in the pulpit. He is welcoming our folks. Let's join the service in progress.
1: Our church, as well as church information, that we just ask you to stop by if you'd like to and get that from us. Also, I want to remind you, in your bulletin, when you open it on the right side, there is this form about this coming Thursday evening. It is the Palmetto Family and Faith Wins. We have put together a candidate platform, the only faith platform that we know of, especially of this magnitude in the state. And it tells you where it's at the Village Church Thursday evening on the 21st at 6 o'clock. And there's 1,200 seats in the auditorium. It is first come, first serve. If you get there at 6 o'clock, you may not get a seat. Try to come early. It will have all the governor candidates there. We do have a governor race coming up, as well as attorney general race, U.S. Senate. And we've got about nine of those that are running for those seats that will be there. There'll be asked faith-based questions from the Bible of where they stand on certain biblical issues from a biblical worldview. And each one of the candidates will have 15 minutes. They'll be asked these questions to answer them. They'll not all be up on the platform at the same time. I'll not be able to sit out there. I'll be helping transport, navigating the candidates to the stage during that time. So I hope that you'll come. We're trying to get over 1,000 Christians. The biggest voting block, over 70%, is Christians in the primary. And so we really have the strongest and the loudest voice. We need to use it. And you need to know who to vote for and why you're going to vote for them. And you can hear it from their own mouth. And so I'd encourage you to be there. For the governor, there'll be Josh Kimbrell, Nancy Mace, Ralph Norman, Alan Wilson will be there. Our lieutenant governor, Pamela Evett, has not signed on to be there. She also is running. For the attorney general, be Stephen Goldfinch, David Pasco, and David Stumbo. You'll be hearing from them. U.S. Senate, Lindsey Graham and Mark Lynch will be there. Also, if you don't have a bulletin and don't get one, this is on the table outside the doors. And then also, there is a early voting primary election. I have those piled up where you can get one. If you want an early vote, starts May the 26th and through June the 5th. And it gives you Lexington, Irmo, West Columbia, Batesburg, Leesville, Gaston, and Chapin, the places that you can early vote. And you can vote at any of those if you're registered to vote. Now, if you're not registered to vote, we need to take care of that as well. Get you registered to vote. God's people ought to have a voice in our country and what's going on. And if you are unengaged, then really don't talk to me about what's going on, because you're not even engaged in it. You have a voice and a vote. We need to use it. If we leave it to the world to decide who's going to rule in these positions in our state and in our country, then they're going to vote for worldly, ungodly, liberal people. And you know, you say, well, I don't like this one. And sometimes you have to vote for the lesser of the two evils, you know, just somebody who's better. And we're not voting for a pastor to over a church, okay? So don't put it in that same context. Let me encourage you to be there. Also, right now somebody's saying, we shouldn't be involved in politics. Read your Bible. We should be involved in what's going on in the spiritual realm of our country. We definitely don't want the rulers of darkness ruling our country. And so we absolutely ought to be involved. If you'll study your Old Testament, you know what you'll find out? You'll find out that the kings who ruled, you know who spoke into their lives of how to make decisions and give them counsel? It was the prophets of God. That's who was involved, okay? So I want you to look at this as well. We do have Vacation Bible School meeting. If you're helping and you're involved, Sunday evening, May the 24th, put that down on your calendar. We need a meeting. And then May the 31st is our graduation service at the end of during the service there on that Sunday evening. June the 1st through the 4th is Vacation Bible School. For those of you going to teen camp, I'm almost done. This is important, though. Going to teen camp, we're going back to Alabama like we've done the last few years. That date is June the 15th through the 19th. I need to know if you're going. June the 15th through the 19th. Also, we do our own teen camp here for our own church kids, our own teenagers. That will be July the 23rd through the 25th, a Thursday, Friday, Saturday, okay? All right, let's go to the Lord in prayer. Father, we love you. Thank you now for this day. Pray for our choir. Use them, their ministry to minister to our heart. Ask you to bless the preaching today. Thank you, God, for your people that have gathered to your house. In Jesus Christ's name we ask it, amen.

Amen. Praise the Lord, church. Y'all are acting kind of dead out there this morning. Amen. What we sang about is real. Hallelujah. If you know it, say amen. Let's stand to our feet. Page 208. Let's sing it out. Thank God I've been washed in the blood. Are you washed? Page 208. Sing it out.

Amen. Let's turn to page 446 this morning. I'm thankful that the Lord satisfies our every longing. Amen. Sing it out. Page 446, satisfied.

Amen. I'm thankful that the Lord will never leave us or forsake us. I'm thankful this morning there is a lot of trials and tribulations and dark nights and long days represented in this building this morning. But I'm thankful there has never been one time through all of it that Jesus hasn't been faithful. Amen. There's never been a long night He's not brought me through. This song says there's never been a moment His mercies aren't new. And I'm so thankful for the truth and that Jesus Christ is always faithful. Amen.

0: Amen. Good singing, gentlemen. Praise the Lord. Choir did a good job too this morning, didn't they? Amen. When them ladies start singing that part, I don't know about you, that excites me. Amen. Makes me want to sing with them. Amen. All right. 2 Timothy chapter 1. 2 Timothy chapter 1 is where the Lord has seemed to burden my heart this morning in this chapter. Some truths found in this chapter. If you'll turn there with me, 2 Timothy chapter 1. And we'll try to be covering a good portion of this chapter. I want to start out by reading just a couple verses in the chapter to kind of give you our thought. We'll back up in verse 1 after we pray. Look at verse 12. For the which cause I also suffer these things. Nevertheless, Paul said, I am not ashamed, for I know whom I have believed, and am persuaded that he is able to keep that which I have committed unto him. Look at this term, against that day. That day. Look down in verse 18. The Lord grant unto him that he may find mercy of the Lord, say it with me, in that day. And in how many things he ministered unto me at Ephesus, thou knowest very well. And then look at chapter 4. We'll come back to chapter 1. Look at chapter 4. Paul references the same term one more time in verse 8. Henceforth there is laid up for me a crown of righteousness, which the Lord, the righteous judge, shall give me, here it is again, at that day, and not to me only, but unto all them also that love his appearing. That day, obviously, in the text, is dealing with a day that you and I are going to stand before God in a day of judgment. When we depart from this life, there's coming an event. I know there is a judgment coming for the lost, which they'll stand before the great white throne judgment. They'll be condemned because of their unbelief in Jesus Christ. They'll hear the words, depart from me, ye that work iniquity, I never knew you. But yet there is a judgment for those that are saved. There's a judgment that day, I'm just going to preach on this statement, that day is coming for all of us. That day. We're going to stand before the Lord. We're going to give an account of how we lived in this life, whether we lived for the Lord or whether we didn't. There's so much preaching to be done on that, but I'm going to stay in chapter 1, some thoughts throughout chapter 1, but I want you to know that there is a sobering day coming for every child of God. I want you to know that judgment, we'll be preaching tonight out of the book of Hebrews as we are looking in Hebrews chapter 12, where God judges his children if they don't live right. I told you last Sunday, we've come to that portion where tonight we're preaching on the chastening hand of God in a Christian's life. There is judgment in this life for you if you don't live for the Lord. But there also is coming a day of reckoning where you're going to stand before the Lord and you're going to give an account. Look at me, church. I'm going to give an account. I'm going to give an account of how I lived since God saved me. I'm going to give an account of how I obeyed his word and followed his word and listened to his leading. And it's coming a day that you're going to give an account to those things done in your body, whether it be good or whether it be bad. It's coming that day. So I want to preach on this thought, that day is coming. Okay, let's pray. Father, we love you. Ask you now to take the thoughts that are in this chapter. Ask you to speak to our heart in such a grave manner, a sobering thought, that we're going to give an account to you someday. And Lord, certainly I know that probably the theme of all of our heart is going to be the fact that we wish we would have given you more. We wish we would have done more. We wish we would have obeyed more. I pray that you'll bless the preaching of your word today. May your spirit attend to our hearts, and we thank you for it. In Jesus Christ's name we ask it. Amen. Look in chapter 1. We're going to start in verse 1. The Bible says, Paul, an apostle of Jesus Christ by the will of God. In other words, he's an apostle and he's not a false apostle. It is God who made him an apostle. We know that to be true. He wrote 14 books in your Bible, and some believe only 13. I attribute the book of Hebrews being written by Paul. You hear me referencing that every Sunday night that we preach out of the book of Hebrews, as Paul said, as Paul wrote, and I believe that it can be proven that Paul wrote the book of Hebrews. You'll read a lot of study Bibles, and they'll tell you the author of Hebrews, and they're telling you that they don't know, and they'll have many different people that they think that wrote it, but I believe that Paul the Apostle is the one who is the author of that book. So he said that he is the apostle by the will of God. Then he said, according to the promise of life, which is in Christ Jesus. Now, if you're saved, you have the promise of life. You have the promise of eternal life. If a person is not saved, they've never started living. The Bible says, because if you're lost without Christ, Ephesians chapter 2, the Bible tells me that you're dead in trespasses and sins. But the only way you can have promise of eternal life and have in this life, Christ came to give us life and to give us more abundant life, and we can have abundant life in this world before we depart and enter into eternal life. But in the gospel is what gives us the promise of life. And I want to say to anybody who's here today, if you're not saved and you know that you might need to be saved, I want you to know that you're a walking dead man. You don't have life. Christ came to give us life, and you cannot know that life. The Bible says that in him is life. Life is in Jesus Christ. And so when Christ shall return, and whenever he comes, we know that we are in him and that he is in us. So it's a promise of life, and that life is only found in Christ Jesus. Then he says in verse 2, to Timothy, my dearly beloved son, grace, mercy, and peace from God the Father and Christ Jesus our Lord. As this epistle is written to Timothy, Paul is writing it to Timothy. He was a pastor over the church at Ephesus, a young man who came to know Christ under Paul's ministry. He calls him his son in the faith. He writes two pastoral epistles to Timothy about things to encourage him, things to warn him about. And then he says to him in verse 3, he says, I thank God whom I serve for my forefathers with pure conscience. I don't want to miss that before we go any further, that it's very important that you and I keep a good conscience before God. You cannot be a saved man or woman and live a life like before you got saved and have a pure conscience. As you're sitting in church this morning, I don't know what you did this weekend. But I do know what it's like as a teenager not being saved, sitting in church on Sunday, and my conscience condemning me for how I lived on Friday night. My conscience condemned me for places where I was on Saturday night. Then I remember even after I got saved, God working in my life, as I was trying to grow in his grace, as God was growing me and working the sanctified life of a believer, calling me out from the world and calling me into a deeper walk with Christ, a deeper fellowship with the Lord Jesus, and calling me to come out from among the world and touch not the unclean thing, that I might have that relationship of a son and a father with the Lord himself. I know what it's like as a Christian, especially a young Christian growing, to have messed up and have a condemned conscience for the crowd I was hanging around, a condemned conscience for the music that I was listening to, having a condemned conscience for places that I went to or things I participated in, that while I was doing it, I was being convicted. While I was in that place, I knew that I was not supposed to be there. Now, I don't know why the Lord's caused me to deal with this, because I did not plan to stop on this verse, but I remember after I got saved, that I'd been witnessing to all of my friends. I don't know, there wasn't a friend that I didn't witness to and try to get to church. I can say that with a pure conscience before God. I told them all that I was saved. Told them all what God did. Told them all how they could be saved. Try to get all of them, constantly inviting them to church. But I do know what it's like being a young Christian here and getting on an altar, making a commitment to God to live clean. Get on the altar, make a commitment to God to live holy. And then one of your friends, as Jonathan was preaching this morning on that fear,
1: You know, that fear of your inability, that fear of people, you know, and the pressure from people. And so I remember my friends calling me and to go hang out. And I'm like, well, you know, I'll try to witness to them. And they are my friends. You know, maybe it won't be that bad and I can still have a relationship with them. And I remember getting in a car and everything was all right. There, you know, he wasn't cussing, especially this one friend of mine. I'm not going to give his name. But he pulled up to a house. When he pulled up to a house, there was cars everywhere. You know what that means? There's a party going on. It's on a Friday night. Pulled up. I just thought we was going to go out to eat and kind of hang out. And we pulled up, and he said, hey, man, a lot of our friends, why don't you just come in? Listen to me now. Everything in me said, keep yourself in the car. You're not supposed to be in there. That's a bad environment there. And I said, then I thought, I began to reason, well, maybe I'll just go in and just see a couple friends, talk to them, and then leave. I'm going to tell you something. When I got out of the car and I started walking to that house, it felt like my heart was pounding out of my chest. The Holy Ghost is screaming, do not go in there. You're not supposed to be here. I saved you. I called you out. You have a holy calling on you. You have already answered the call to preach. And you've already told them all where you stand. And in my mind, I'm going, yes, but I'm not going to drink anything. I'm not going to participate in anything. They are friends in there. And maybe, you know, the devil will try to get you. He'll try to make you reason in a way to get you somewhere you're not supposed to be. I'm going to tell you something. When I walked in that door and it closed behind me, I felt like I was about to die. I was hearing screaming in my head so loud, get out of here. You're not supposed. I mean, I felt the weight and the burden of my conscience that I should have never even went in there. And I was in there just for a few. The music was playing. All the atmosphere. I don't have to describe it. And by the grace of God, none of you young people ever even see or know what that atmosphere looks like. I'm going to tell you, I wasn't even in there 1 minute. And I finally said, hey, I don't know how long you stay in here. I'm going to the car. He said, man, don't go to the car. I said, no, I'm going to the car. And I told him, I'm not supposed to be here. I literally said those words. I'm not supposed to be here. You may want to stay if you want. I'm going to the car. Well, it broke his party up real quick. It wasn't about 10 minutes later. He was upset and everything. Else. Oh, man, why didn't you stay? I said, you can just take me home. You want to know why? My conscience was bothering me. The Holy Ghost speaking to my conscience. Thank God, after I got saved, my conscience was so tender toward the things of God, because I just got born again and repented of my sin and knew I was going to hell and made Jesus my choice because he was my only hope. And I repented of all those things. You want to know why my conscience said don't go in there? Because God convicted me about that life over my sin in order to bring me to himself. And I repented over that mess and turned from it and wanted to serve God with all my heart. I'm going to tell you, it's important, Christian, that you live with a pure conscience. How's your conscience this morning? I wasn't planning on parking on this verse. I wasn't planning on doing it. Somebody in here needs this morning. Sitting here right now, your conscience is bothering you, the things you've done this past week. You know you shouldn't have been doing it. You know you shouldn't have been there, shouldn't have been acting like that, shouldn't have been with that crowd. I'm going to tell you something. It's not okay. It's not all right. God's called us out to be a peculiar people. Be ye holy even as I am holy, saith the Lord. God said he has purified unto himself a peculiar people, zealous of good works. He's called us out. He said, come out from among them. Be ye separate, touch not the unclean thing, and I will receive you. At some point, you're going to have to make up your mind. I'm going to live like I'm supposed to. I'm going to live like I've been called to live. I'm going to live like, you know what the Bible says? The Bible says that you are supposed to be blameless and harmless, the sons of God, in the midst of a crooked and perverse nation, among whom you shine as lights in the world. That's what the Bible says. He's called you out. Said, be separate from the world. Be separate. And so you're going to have to make some choices. And I'm going to tell you, it's not easy. Let me tell you something. It was not easy that day. But I'm going to tell you something. The Lord speaking to me was a whole lot louder than the music. The Lord drawing me back out of that place was a whole lot stronger than what was inside drawing me in. The fear, Jonathan talked about that, the fear of people, the pressure of people, of pleasing people. And so, the things he dealt with this morning was the approval of people, the fear of your inability, the fear of the unknown. See, it's important because we're getting down to a verse where the Bible says in verse 6, for God hath not given us the spirit of fear, but of power and of love and of a sound mind. Back to verse 3, I thank God whom I serve for my forefathers with pure conscience. What is it that you're doing that you're allowing that sin we preached on last Sunday night, that sin which doth so easily beset us out of Hebrews chapter 12? The weights, those things with a pure conscience. I'm going to tell you something. It is a wonderful life when you have a pure conscience. And you and I, it's troubling as a Christian when our conscience is not pure. And there's times all of us, our conscience is bothering us and our conscience ain't right because we know that we're making provision for the flesh to fulfill the lust thereof. And it bothers our conscience. Be careful before you keep quenching the Spirit of God and before you quit stepping over your conscience and shutting your ears to your conscience before you start ending up having your conscience seared with a hot iron. So the Bible says this pure conscience, and then Paul said that without ceasing I have remembrance of thee in my prayers night and day. The Jewish day started as in the beginning of Genesis. The evening and the morning were the first day. I believe that's why Paul said night and day in my prayers. And so that's important that we pray for each other every day. Paul said, look, I pray for you every night and I pray for you every day. Isn't that a blessing to know somebody's at least prayed for you once a day, much less twice a day? Paul was calling out Timothy's name unto God every night and every day. He remembered him in his prayers and he prayed for. I believe that had a lot to do with some of the success spiritually of Timothy's life. Somebody was praying for him. We ought to be praying for each other. And I'm going to tell you this, every one of us needs somebody praying for us. So blessed to know somebody will call your name out to God. Somebody's calling your children. I covet your prayers for me and my wife, for our marriage, for our ministry, for my children and their marriages, and for my grandchildren. Amen. I mean, I covet your prayers. At the same time, I hope that you want me praying for your children and for your marriage and for your family. I mean, there's a lot of snares in this world. A lot of things that trip you up in the day we're living in. But the Bible says, then Paul said, look, greatly desiring to see thee, being mindful of thy tears, that I may be filled with joy. Now, I believe in Acts chapter 20 that Paul called the elders of the church there from Miletus to Ephesus. Timothy, you can see in chapter 1 that Paul said, for this cause, I besought thee to stay at Ephesus. I needed you to teach doctrine, needed you to stay there. At the book, look at Acts chapter 20. Let me show you the end of it. You never see Timothy's name in the book of Acts. Acts chapter 20, verse 4 is the last time you see Timothy. And I believe that part of Timothy's tears, I want you to see that God, Timothy, Paul is leaving him behind at Ephesus. He's beseeching him to stay there. And they get down, Paul gets down to the end of chapter 20. Look at verse 36. Timothy is with him there. At Ephesus, I believe that's where he leaves Timothy, asks him to stay there. I need you here, Timothy. He becomes the first pastor at the church of Ephesus. Verse 36, and when he had thus spoken, he kneeled down and prayed with them all, and they all wept sore and fell on Paul's neck and kissed him, sorrowing most of all for the words which he spake, that they should see his face no more, and they accompanied him to the ship. You never see Timothy's name ever mentioned again in the book. And you know, when Timothy is being left there at Ephesus, I believe that moment and here, that Timothy, his tears, he knew he had to do what God wanted him to do, but yet he's weeping on Paul's neck, and he's hugging Paul, and he thinks that he'll never see Paul again. But you know, if you read this book, you know what Paul tells him to do? He says, Paul's at Rome at the end of his life in prison. He said, Timothy, I need you to come to me shortly. I need you to come. And Timothy, I need you to get here before winter. I don't need you to tarry. And there's the cloak and

ordained that I get to come. And you know, when Timothy shows up in Rome, Timothy gets to actually pen the last book that Paul wrote, which is the book of Hebrews. Timothy's mother's a Jew. Timothy's father's a Gentile. Timothy, Paul is a Jew but sent to the Gentiles. And when Timothy gets there, they've been ministering to the Gentiles all over everywhere. Matter of fact, Timothy is pastoring a church in Ephesus, Gentiles. But he gets there to Rome, and God lets Timothy pin down. You say, how do you know Timothy penned the book? Where's that? Look at the end of the book of Hebrews with me. Let me just show you. If you got a Bible, this should be in it. Some of the Bibles have taken this out. Printers have taken it out. But the end of the book of Hebrews, there's verse 25, chapter 13, verse 25. Y'all, are you there? If you're there, say amen. Amen. Hebrews 13, 25. Does anybody have anything written in their Bible after verse 25? Raise your hand if you do. Okay, some of you say there's nothing there in your King James Bible in 1611. This was there. You can go look at it. It says, written to the Hebrews from Italy by who, church? Timothy. That the printers of some of these other Thompson Chain references by and the World Bible, all these different Zondervan, all that. Some of them, they have taken that out. That should be in your Bible. Timothy is the penman of this book. He made it there as Paul asked him to come to Rome, get here before winter. And when he gets there, do you realize what happens? Paul tells Timothy, pick your pen up, son. Pick your pen up. They co-authored six books together in the New Testament. You know what happens? They get there. He gets there and he picks his pen up, and God lets him be the penman to his mama's people, to the Jew. And gets to reach them there at the end of his life. So he's of Paul's life as he writes that book. So he said, look, I desire, being mindful of thy tears. I'm going to tell you what we have lost. You know what you see here? You see a love of a young man for the man that God used in his life to bring him to the Lord and teach him and train him. And so when you move out of this portion, he said in verse 5, he said, when I call to remembrance the unfeigned faith that is in thee. You know what that word, you know what feigned means? Listen to me, church. If something is feigned, it's fake. It's not real. Unfeigned means it's real. It's not fake. You know what he said? The unfeigned faith that is in thee. Our faith is supposed to be real. Our belief in God. That's why Paul said, I know whom I have believed. And I am persuaded he's able to keep that. That which I've committed on him against that day. What is it that Paul committed? Timothy said, Peter tells us to commit our soul unto the Lord as unto a faithful creator. You know what Paul said? No matter what I suffer, I've gotten saved and my soul is committed into the Lord's care. And he is able to keep that I've committed unto him against that day. Paul knew that he had no fear of dying and going to hell after he received Jesus as a savior, because Paul is not the keeper of his own soul. Jesus is the keeper of his soul, because he's saved. Look at me this morning. I'm telling you, there's nothing in me that would ever want to go to hell. But if I wanted to, I couldn't. I've been saved by God's grace. I'm not keeping my soul. He's keeping my soul. And if you got saved, the moment you got saved, you've committed your soul into the hand of a faithful creator. Your soul's okay. It's all right. It's in his hands. He's the keeper of it. And so the Bible says, Paul said, your faith is real. It's real. What can be said about your faith and my faith? The people that are around you, the people that know you, do they know that you have faith? Do they know that you believe in God? Do they know that your life is different than those that are not saved? You know what I believe what muddies what such a gray area is? People that say they're saved and go to church really don't live much different than people that are not saved and don't go to church. That's sad. It is that there's no if there's no separation in your life from the things of the world and you participate in all the things of the world just says the only difference between me and you is you go to church. What do I need that for? Because you go to church, man, they're going to have an offering plate at the door. All they want is money. You know, that's what the world thinks. All the church wants is money. They have no idea. They're so ignorant. That's not calling them names. Ignorant means that they're just unlearned. They don't know.
okay? They're ignorant of

0: the truth. They don't know what the truth is. And so the difference is, if you're saved, if you're a Christian, God wants you to live different. He didn't save you to live like you always lived before He saved you. God didn't save you to continue the path that you were on before. God saved you from your sin. He brought you out from your sin. God wants you to be different. Listen, I'm afraid our churches today are full of people that just don't choose to live sanctified lives. To be separate. To be separate. What's any different? You go to church, you bring a Bible, and you say you're saved. Do you use the same language the world uses? Do you go to the same places and drink the same things and do the same things? Do you look like the world and act like the world? Churches don't want just those simple statements I said. People don't want that. They want a salvation with no virtue. They want a salvation. Teach me the Bible. I'm saved now. I just want to learn some Bible. They don't want to learn how to live. They don't want to learn how they should be separated. Come on now, tell the truth. I'm telling you, that's where we're at. They do not want to learn that they need to change how they live. I mean, God help in the day we're living in. In the day we're living in. I don't know why this is on my mind. So many of you have it. I don't preach on it all the time. Listen, it wouldn't be right for any Christian to go get a tattoo. Wouldn't be right. But you know what some of these pastors in our day have done? I need to be all things to all men. And so what I need to do is, and some of these preachers are going getting sleeved out with tattoos so they could fit in and maybe win that crowd. Do you realize that thought process goes really deep? Won't you just, if that is the philosophy by which you do things, there's no end to the darkness you're going to get into to try to reach those people. You know what? Somebody don't need me to be like them to win them. They got to see there's something holy. They're in darkness. We got to call them into the light. Hey, they're in danger. They need to be rescued. They need to know there's hope in God. Their sin does not give them hope. Doesn't give them hope. I'm going to tell you, hope is found in Jesus. Hope is in the gospel. You know what I realized? I realized I didn't, listen to me now. That's like saying, well, this can go really deep. And right now, I'm probably going to get in trouble. But let me just tell you, I don't need to grow my hair out, put earrings in, and one through my nose, and tattoos so I can go. And I'm just going to go try to win people. No, that's a mess people get saved out of. Let's just be honest. The world, they're doing what the world does. And so you realize whenever I come to church, I didn't have to hear preaching on certain things. I got around God's people and I said, these people are different than the crowd I hang around. When I got saved and God began to work in my heart, fell in love with that Bible and got around God's people, you know what? I thought, man, I need to look more like them. It's true. These are things that people don't want to hear preached on anymore, but it needs to be preached. It needs to be said. And I don't think you need to harp on it all the time, but there's a place for it from time to time. And obviously, we're at the place in the moment this morning where we need to be. And so he said that in verse 5, he said, I want to call to remembrance. I'm reminded of your realness, your unfeigned faith that is in you. It's in you, Timothy. I lived around you long enough to know it's real. He said, this faith which dwelt first in thy grandmother Lois. Thank God for godly grandmothers. Hey, you grandmamas out there, you need to be godly. I mean, what happened is Lois, his grandmother, got saved. And then he said, and in thy mother Eunice, his mother got saved. I believe a mother led her daughter to the Lord, and then the grandmother and the daughter had the influence in Timothy getting saved. See, if you read Timothy's life, his dad was a Gentile. There's no reference of his dad being saved. Timothy lived in a spiritually divided home. A grandmama and a mama that knew God and a daddy who didn't. A dad who didn't follow God. I don't know after the scripture's written if Timothy's dad ever got saved. I don't know. We'll find that out in glory. But when this was written, his dad spiritually was nowhere in the picture. He wasn't there. I want you to know something. You may be in a divided home spiritually. Don't go, if you are, don't follow the path of the world. Follow the path of real faith. That's what Timothy did. He followed the path of real faith. And so he said, I'm persuaded that not only was it in your grandmama, not only was it in your mama, but I'm persuaded that it's in thee also. Thank God for generational Christianity. Generational Christianity is important. That it should not just be us, but we are to pass it down to our children. Listen to me this morning. The living in sin in the world will wear you out. Oh, so weary your soul with the trouble. I mean the trouble and the vexation, and it's going to rob you of peace, and it's going to rob you of contentment. It's going to plague your mind. The things you've done, you can't get off of your mind, and the condemnation in your spirit and the condemnation in your heart, because here's why, you know better. Especially if you were raised in church, got away from church, you know better. You just need to be reminded of what you already know. The world, living in the world, will wear you out. I'm going to tell you, the cross isn't about good people coming to get saved. The cross is about sinners getting saved by God's grace. Paul said, so I've just been pretty good in life. You hadn't been better than Paul the Apostle as a lost man. Paul the Apostle said, I was blameless concerning the law. I was a Pharisee of the Pharisees. Paul said, the only thing I thought that I had kept the whole law sat at the feet of Gamaliel, one of the greatest teachers of the law. And Paul said, I've kept it from my forefathers. In other words, do you realize when Paul said that with a pure conscience from my forefathers, that when Paul was a little boy, he was living by the law. As a teenager, he's living by the law, loving God, serving God. Calvary hadn't happened yet. The cross hadn't happened yet. Not till the cross came and Jesus came did he realize that he was a transgressor. And because of the preaching of the cross and because Jesus being the Lamb of God that died, he said, Paul said, look, I was blameless concerning the law. I thought I was keeping the whole law until I realized that the law said, thou shalt not covet. And I realized that covetousness, see, it wasn't the outward sin. Covetousness is an inward sin, a thought of the mind and the heart, wanting things and nobody knows that you want it. All manner of concupiscence, which means it can be all kind of lust. Name any lust you want of coveting something. Paul said, all manner. I realized that was going on, and I never did it outwardly, but the thought was sure going on in me inwardly. I was wanting it. And that's why the Word of God is a discerner of the thoughts and the intents of the heart. Thoughts and intents. The intent of the heart. I know what it's like to be sitting in preaching and have a thought arguing against the Bible, or a thought where I'm contending in my mind, nobody knows it, with a preacher, and then all of a sudden, the next two or three sentences, God brings it up in the preaching. I'm like, what? I remember, that Pastor Randall had these pictures, and he was given the gospel salvation. You know, with it, he used to hold them up, and he had these pictures, and he talked about Jesus dying on the cross for your sin. He talked about hell. He talked about if you don't believe the gospel, you'll go to hell. This literally happened. I was sitting there, and I said to myself, I said, preacher, in my mind, that's just your interpretation. I said those words. That's just your interpretation. Let me tell you something. The very next picture he pulled out had a man that had Jesus hanging on the cross, weeping, and a man carrying a bag that says the burden of sin, and he had tattered clothes on, and he's walking away from the cross while Jesus is weeping. And the words, you know how you draw these little bubbles and then the thought out of his head, and the words in his mind was, that's just your interpretation. You want to talk about a moment in my life as a sinner? I just didn't like all the preachers preaching. I just said, that's just your interpretation, how you feel about it. No coincidence that the very next picture, God was after this boy. God was after this boy. And whenever I saw Jesus on the cross weeping, I realized I'm that guy carrying the burden of my sin. And I'm walking away just saying, preacher, that's just your interpretation. And the Spirit of God said, oh no, that ain't his interpretation. That's truth. That's Bible. That's salvation. And then I'm going to tell you, I began just the burden and the conviction and the guilt of God. God is so faithful to meet us where we're at, to correct us. He's so faithful. And I'm so glad that he is. And you and I, listen to me, you and I someday, as Christians, we're going to stand before God. But I want to tell you something. There's a day coming for the sinner. I'm out of time this morning. There's a day coming for you. If you're not saved, you're going to stand before God. And I want to tell you something. You don't have to stand at the great white throne judgment. You don't have to hear the words, depart from me, ye that work iniquity, I never knew you. You don't have to be cast into an eternal hell because of your unbelief. You can believe the gospel this morning and get saved by God's amazing grace. You can get saved. God wants to save you. Every head bowed, every eye closed. Lord spoke to your heart today. Maybe, dear Christian, God spoke to you about living a separated life. God spoke to you about the need of being sanctified and separated in your life and your walk, choosing to do that which is right, choosing to come out from among the ungodly, choosing to come out from the world and the sinner and live a life because you're the children of light, supposed to shine as lights. We're supposed to be blameless. We're supposed to be harmless as God's people. We're in the midst of a crooked and perverse nation among whom we're to shine as light. We're supposed to be different. Is there somebody here today that you need to be saved? Maybe the Lord spoke to your heart. You're the one who's lost, and you're the one here today who knows that you need to be born again. You've been putting it off, and you've been putting it off, and you've been putting it off, and God spoke to your heart today. Maybe you feel that your heart's about to pound out of your chest. It's beating up in your throat because you need to be saved. How about today? Why don't you just bow your head in your heart before a holy God and tell the Lord, tell him that you're so sorry for the life that you've lived and the sin that you've been living in. Tell him you need to be saved, that you want to be forgiven. Believe the gospel of his son, that he died for your sin and was buried and the third day rose again.
1: 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Appreciate you doing so. Pastor certainly preached with a soberness this morning concerning our accountability unto the Lord. 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Thanks again for joining us. 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

0: sounding forth the praises of the Savior of all men, the Lord Jesus Christ. 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
1: Hello, friends. I'm Brad Lindsay, and this is Hymns for Life. In 2 Peter 1:4, Peter writes, "Whereby are given unto us exceeding great and precious promises, that by these ye might be partakers of the divine nature, having escaped the corruption that is in the world through lusts." One of the great and precious promises of Scripture is found in Hebrews 4. "For we have not an high priest which cannot be touched with the feeling of our infirmities, but was in all points tempted like as we are, yet without sin." Frank Gray found himself questioning these great and precious promises in 1901 while going through a deep physical and spiritual struggle. Gray was known as the Sunshine Minister for his ready optimism and godly positive attitude, but his emotions began to fail during these trials. It wasn't until he read and practiced Peter's admonition to cast all of your care upon him, for he careth for you, that he was able to answer the lingering questions that he later put into song. "Does Jesus care when my heart is pained too deeply for mirth or song, as the burdens press and the cares distress, and the way grows weary and long? Does Jesus care when my way is dark with a nameless dread and fear, as the daylight fades into deep night shades? Does he care enough to be near? Does Jesus care when I've tried and failed to resist some temptation strong, when from my deep grief there is no relief, though my tears flow all the night long? Does Jesus care when I've said goodbye to the dearest on earth to me, and my sad heart aches till it nearly breaks? Is it all to him? Does he see?" His answer to each question is in the chorus. "Oh, yes, he cares. I know he cares. His heart is touched with my grief. When the days are weary, the long nights dreary, I know my Savior cares." Ultimately, the answer to the question, "Does Jesus care?" is best answered in the cross, when he showed how much he truly loves and cares for us. John Stott, in his book, The Cross of Christ, writes, "The real sting of suffering is not misfortune itself, nor even the pain of it, or the injustice of it, but the apparent God-forsakenness of it. Pain is endurable, but the seeming indifference of God is not. We think of him as an armchair spectator, almost gloating over the world's suffering, and enjoying his own isolation from it. It is this terrible caricature of God that the cross smashes to smithereens. Reminding us how much Jesus cares for us makes "Does Jesus Care?" a hymn for life.

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2: Chapter 9. Now when these things were done, the princes came to me, saying, "The people of Israel and the priests and the Levites have not separated themselves from the people of the lands, doing according to their abominations, even of the Canaanites, the Hittites, the Perizzites, the Jebusites, the Ammonites, the Moabites, the Egyptians, and the Amorites. For they have taken of their daughters for themselves and for their sons, so that the holy seed have mingled themselves with the people of those lands. Yea, the hand of the princes and rulers hath been chief in this trespass." And when I heard this thing, I rent my garment and my mantle, and plucked off the hair of my head and of my beard, and sat down astonished. Then were assembled unto me every one that trembled at the words of the God of Israel, because of the transgression of those that had been carried away. And I sat astonished until the evening sacrifice. And at the evening sacrifice I arose up from my heaviness, and having rent my garment and my mantle, I fell upon my knees, and spread out my hands unto the Lord my God, and said, "O my God, I am ashamed, and blush to lift up my face to thee, my God. For our iniquities are increased over our head, and our trespasses grown up unto the heavens. Since the days of our fathers have we been in a great trespass unto this day. And for our iniquities have we, our kings and our priests, been delivered into the hand of the kings of the lands, to the sword, to captivity, and to a spoil, and to confusion of face, as it is this day. And now, for a little space, grace hath been showed from the Lord our God, to leave us a remnant to escape, and to give us a nail in his holy place, that our God may lighten our eyes, and give us a little reviving in our bondage. For we were bondmen. Yet our God hath not forsaken us in our bondage, but hath extended mercy unto us in the sight of the kings of Persia, to give us a reviving, to set up the house of our God, and to repair the desolations thereof, and to give us a wall in Judah and in Jerusalem. And now, O our God, what shall we say after this? For we have forsaken thy commandments, which thou hast commanded by thy servants the prophets, saying, "The land unto which ye go to possess it is an unclean land, with the filthiness of the people of the lands, with their abominations, which have filled it from one end to another with their uncleanness. Now therefore give not your daughters unto their sons, neither take their daughters unto your sons, nor seek their peace or their wealth forever, that ye may be strong, and eat the good of the land, and leave it for an inheritance to your children forever. And after all that has come upon us for our evil deeds, and for our great trespass, seeing that thou, our God, hast punished us less than our iniquities deserve, and hast given us such deliverance as this, should we again break thy commandments, and join in affinity with the people of these abominations? Wouldest not thou be angry with us till thou hadst consumed us, so that there should be no remnant nor escaping? O Lord God of Israel, thou art righteous, for we remained yet escaped as it is this day. Behold, we are before thee in our trespasses, for we cannot stand before thee because of this." Chapter 10. Now when Ezra had prayed, and when he had confessed, weeping and casting himself down before the house of God, there assembled unto him out of Israel a very great congregation of men and women and children, for the people wept very sore. And Shechaniah the son of Jehiel, one of the sons of Elam, answered and said unto Ezra, "We have trespassed against our God, and have taken strange wives of the people of the land. Yet now there is hope in Israel concerning this thing. Now therefore let us make a covenant with our God, to put away all the wives, and such as are born of them, according to the counsel of my Lord, and of those that tremble at the commandment of our God. And let it be done according to the law. Arise, for this matter belongeth unto thee. We also will be with thee. Be of good courage, and do it." Then arose Ezra, and made the chief priests, the Levites, and all Israel, to swear that they should do according to this word. And they swear. Then Ezra rose up from before the house of God, and went into the chamber of Johanan the son of Eliashib. And when he came thither, he did eat no bread nor drink water, for he mourned because of the transgression of them that had been carried away. And they made proclamation throughout Judah and Jerusalem unto all the children of the captivity, that they should gather themselves together unto Jerusalem, and that whosoever would not come within 3 days, according to the counsel of the princes and the elders, all his substance should be forfeited, and himself separated from the congregation of those that had been carried away. Then all the men of Judah and Benjamin gathered themselves together unto Jerusalem within 3 days. It was the 9th month, on the 20th day of the month. And all the people sat in the street of the house of God, trembling because of this matter, and for the great rain. And Ezra the priest stood up and said unto them, Ye have transgressed, and have taken strange wives, to increase the trespass of Israel. Now therefore make confession unto the Lord God of your fathers, and do his pleasure, and separate yourselves from the people of the land, and from the strange wives. Then all the congregation answered and said with a loud voice, As thou hast said, so must we do. But the people are many, and it is a time of much rain, and we are not able to stand without. Neither is this a work of one day or two, for we are many that have transgressed in this thing. Let now our rulers of all the congregation stand, and let all them which have taken strange wives in our cities come at appointed times, and with them the elders of every city, and the judges thereof, until the fierce wrath of our God for this matter be turned from us. Only Jonathan the son of Asahel, and Jehaziah the son of Tikva, were employed about this matter, and Meshullam and Shabbethai the Levite helped them. And the children of the captivity did so. And Ezra the priest, with certain chief of the fathers after the house of their fathers, and all of them by their names, were separated, and sat down in the first day of the 10th month to examine the matter. And they made an end with all the men that had taken strange wives by the first day of the 1st month. And among the sons of the priests there were found that had taken strange wives, namely of the sons of Jeshua the son of Jozadak and his brethren, Maaseiah and Eleazar and Jerib and Gedaliah. And they gave their hands that they would put away their wives, and being guilty, they offered a ram of the flock for their trespass. And of the sons of Immer, Hanani and Zebediah, and of the sons of Harim, Maaseiah and Elijah and Shemaiah and Jehiel and Uzziah, and of the sons of Pasha, Elioenai, Maaseiah, Ishmael, Nethaneel, Jozabad and Elasa. Also of the Levites, Jozabad and Shimei and Keliah, the same is Kelita, Pethahiah, Judah, and Eliezer, of the singers also, Eliashib, and of the porters, Shalom, and Telem, and Uri. Moreover, of Israel, of the sons of Perosh, Ramiah, and Josiah, and Malchiah, and Miamin, and Eleazar, and Malchijah, and Benaiah. And of the sons of Elam, Mattaniah, Zechariah, and Jehiel, and Abdi, and Jeremoth, and Eliah. And of the sons of Zattu, Elioenai, Eliashib, Mattaniah, and Jeremoth, and Zabad, and Azizah. Of the sons also of Bibei, Jehohanan, Hananiah, Zabai, and Athlai. And of the sons of Bani, Meshullam, Malak, and Adiah, Jashub, and Sheol, and Ramoth. And of the sons of Pahath Moab, Adna, and Kelal, Benaiah, Maaseiah, Mattaniah, Bezalel, and Binui, and Manasseh. And of the sons of Harim, Eliezer, Ishijah, Malchiah, Shemaiah, Shimeon, Benjamin, Malak, and Shemariah. Of the sons of Hashem, Mattini, Mattatha, Zabad, Eliphelet, Jeremiah, Manasseh, and Shimei. Of the sons of Bani, Maadai, Amram, and Uel, Benaiah, Bediah, Kelu, Benaiah, Merimoth, Eliashib, Mattaniah, Mattini, and Jeasor, and Bani, and Binui, Shimei, and Shelemiah, and Nathan, and Adiah, Machnadabai, Sheshai, Sherei, Azareel, and Shelemiah, Shemariah, Shalom, Amariah, and Joseph. Of the sons of Nebo, Jeiel, Mattathiah, Zabad, Zebina, Jador, and Joel, Benaiah. All these had taken strange wives, and some of them had wives by whom they had children. The end of Ezra. The Book of Nehemiah, Chapter 1. The words of Nehemiah the son of Hakaliah. And it came to pass in the month Kislew, in the 20th year, as I was in Shushan the palace, that Hanani, one of my brethren, came, he and certain men of Judah, and I asked them concerning the Jews that had escaped, which were left of the captivity, and concerning Jerusalem. And they said unto me, The remnant that are left of the captivity there in the province are in great affliction and reproach. The wall of Jerusalem also is broken down, and the gates thereof are burned with fire. And it came to pass when I heard these words that I sat down and wept, and mourned certain days, and fasted, and prayed before the God of heaven, and said, I beseech thee, O Lord God of heaven, the great and terrible God, that keepeth covenant and mercy for them that love him and observe his commandments. Let thine ear now be attentive and thine eyes open, that thou mayest hear the prayer of thy servant, which I pray before thee now day and night for the children of Israel thy servants, and confess the sins of the children of Israel which we have sinned against thee. Both I and my father's house have sinned. We have dealt very corruptly against thee, and have not kept the commandments, nor the statutes, nor the judgments which thou commandest thy servant Moses. Remember, I beseech thee, the word that thou commandest thy servant Moses, saying, If ye transgress, I will scatter you abroad among the nations. But if ye turn unto me, and keep my commandments, and do them, though there were of you cast out unto the uttermost part of the heaven, yet will I gather them from thence, and will bring them unto the place that I have chosen to set my name there. Now these are thy servants and thy people, whom thou hast redeemed by thy great power and by thy strong hand. O Lord, I beseech thee, let now thine ear be attentive to the prayer of thy servant and to the prayer of thy servants, who desire to fear thy name and prosper, I pray thee, thy servant this day, and grant him mercy in the sight of this man. For I was the king's cupbearer. Chapter 2. And it came to pass in the month Nisan, in the 20th year of Artaxerxes the king, that wine was before him, and I took up the wine and gave it unto the king. Now I had not been before time sad in his presence. Wherefore the king said unto me, Why is thy countenance sad, seeing thou art not sick? This is nothing else but sorrow of heart. Then I was very sore afraid, and said unto the king, Let the king live forever. Why should not my countenance be sad, when the city, the place of my father's sepulchres, lieth waste, and the gates thereof are consumed with fire? Then the king said unto me, For what dost thou make request? So I prayed to the God of heaven, and I said unto the king, If it please the king, and if thy servant have found favor in thy sight, that thou wouldest send me unto Judah, unto the city of my father's sepulchres, that I may build it. And the king said unto me, the queen also sitting by him, For how long shall thy journey be, and when wilt thou return? So it pleased the king to send me, and I set him a time. Moreover, I said unto the king, If it please the king, let letters be given me to the governors beyond the river, that they may convey me over till I come into Judah. And a letter unto Asaph, the keeper of the king's forest, that he may give me timber to make beams for the gates of the palace which appertained to the house, and for the wall of the city, and for the house that I shall enter into. And the king granted me, according to the good hand of my God upon me. Then I came to the governors beyond the river, and gave them the king's letters. Now the king had sent captains of the army and horsemen with me. When Sanballat the Horonite, and Tobiah the servant the Ammonite, heard of it, it grieved them exceedingly, that there was come a man to seek the welfare of the children of Israel. So I came to Jerusalem, and was there 3 days. And I arose in the night, I and some few men with me. Neither told I any man what my God had put in my heart to do at Jerusalem, neither was there any beast with me save the beast that I rode upon. And I went out by night, by the gate of the valley, even before the dragon well, and to the dung port, and viewed the walls of Jerusalem, which were broken down, and the gates thereof were consumed with fire. Then I went on to the gate of the fountain, and to the king's pool, but there was no place for the beast that was under me to pass. Then went I up in the night by the brook, and viewed the wall, and turned back, and entered by the gate of the valley, and so returned. And the rulers knew not whither I went or what I did, neither had I as yet told it to the Jews, nor to the priests, nor to the nobles, nor to the rulers, nor to the rest that did the work. Then said I unto them, Ye see the distress that we are in, how Jerusalem lieth waste, and the gates thereof are burned with fire. Come, and let us build up the wall of Jerusalem, that we be no more a reproach. Then I told them of the hand of my God which was good upon me, as also the king's words that he had spoken unto me. And they said, Let us rise up and build. So they strengthened their hands for this good work. But when Sanballat the Horonite, and Tobiah the servant, the Ammonite, and Geshem the Arabian, heard it, they laughed us to scorn and despised us, and said, What is this thing that ye do? Will ye rebel against the king? Then answered I them and said unto them, The God of heaven, he will prosper us. Therefore we his servants will arise and build. But ye have no portion, nor right, nor memorial in Jerusalem.

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1: Three crosses stood on Calvary's hill. It was crucified.

Good evening, and thank you for joining us for our live broadcast at Gethsemane Baptist Church in Lexington, South Carolina, with Pastor Stephen Williamson. We hope and pray the message is a blessing to you. Let's tune into the service already in session. May the Lord bless you.

0: proceed. We got time for a few requests. If somebody has a request, no adults. All right, Trip.
1: 17.
0: Page 17. 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

0: St. Lucia?
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0: 450? Yeah. Page 450. 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Isn't the love of Jesus something wonderful? 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

0: Amen. Great singing. Hebrews chapter 12. Hebrews chapter 12 tonight. We're going to start a reading in verse 1, but we preach down through the first three verses. We're going to read it for context, and then we'll pick up from there and move down through the text. If you have not been here or for this on Sunday nights, we've been preaching verse by verse through the book of Hebrews on Sunday night. And we are getting close down to the end of the book, just 13 chapters, and we are in chapter 12 tonight, chapter 12. We had preached last Sunday night on looking unto Jesus, the author and finisher of our faith. We're going to pick up in verse 1 here. We're going to pray. I'm trying to let everybody get settled down, get your Bible open, get to the right spot, and we're going to go down through these verses tonight. And with the Lord's help, if you'd let us get down to I'm trying to get to verse 15, okay? I am trying to get to verse 15 in this subject tonight. We may have to back up and preach in the following weeks some things out of these verses, but for the sake of the message tonight, I'd like to at least read down and get through verse 15. All right, so let's pray. Father, we love you. Thank you now for your word. And Lord, thank you for those great hymns tonight that we sang. Truly, we can be satisfied in Christ and Christ alone. And we thank you tonight, Lord, that we as brethren have met to worship. And Lord, as we sang about, come thou fount of every blessing. Truly, every blessing we've ever received has come from your hand. And Lord, you have certainly been faithful to us. And we echo again, great is thy faithfulness. And Lord, thank you for how good you've been to us as your people. Lord, we can truly say you've been better to us than what we deserve here at this church. We want to thank you for your great goodness to our souls, to our families, Lord. And I pray now that you bless the Word of God as we come to this portion of Scripture. I certainly need your help, stand in need, Lord, of your understanding and your power and your unction to be able to preach to your people. Give us hearts, give us ears, help us to be attentive to the few moments that we'll sit down, Lord, at your table as the bread of life is broken and fed to our soul. In Jesus Christ's name we ask it. God's people said, amen, amen. All right, Hebrews chapter 12. Wherefore, seeing we are also compassed about with so great a cloud of witnesses, let us lay aside every weight and the sin which does so easily beset us. Let us run with patience the race that is set before us, looking unto Jesus, the author and finisher of our faith, who for the joy that was set before him endured the cross, despising the shame, and has sat down at the right hand of the throne of God. Picking up in verse 3 tonight, we had already preached on those verses last Sunday night. For verse 3, Paul said, for consider him. What a great statement that is. What a great thought that is. That as we come to this verse, as it tells us to consider Christ that endured such contradiction of sinners against himself, lest ye be wearied and faint in your minds. Ye have not yet resisted unto blood, striving against sin. He's going to hit the remaining verses talking about, and I mentioned to you this morning, preaching on the chastening hand of God. And I really want to preach the thought tonight of why God chastens his children. We want to answer that question from the Scripture. Certainly we know that God chastens his children, and we want to know why God would chasten his children. But when it comes to the point of chapter 11, all that these people suffered, and it was their faith. You know, it's without faith, it's impossible to please him. Remember that? The book of Hebrews, chapter 6. Without faith, you can't please God. And I believe this statement to be true, that faith honors God and God honors faith. I know that to be true. And so when it comes down to the matter of faith, that so many of these did great things through faith, great deliverance, raising from the dead, great victories. But we also talked about, preached out of chapter 11 on others that had cruel mockings and they were tortured. And they could have accepted deliverance, but they did not, because they would not renounce their faith. And they had trials of cruel mockings and scourgings and bonds and imprisonment. They were stoned and sawn asunder and tempted and slain with a sword and wandered about in sheep's clothes and in the
1: in the deserts, and they were afflicted and tormented. And we read the verse about how of whom the world was not worthy. And so many, many of God's people have suffered great things at the hands of the ungodly. I'm talking about fierce persecution, horrible persecution. I showed you and talked to you about reading Fox's Book of Martyr and about you reading Martyr's Mirror and for you to read other stories of missionaries and Christians down through the ages that were greatly persecuted for their faith. And we know that you and I, no matter what we suffer in this life, we're looking forward to a better resurrection. This life is not all there is. We know there's eternal life. We're to lay hold on eternal life. And I believe that's what the believers did. You can read down through the dark ages how they sang and praised God as they were being burned at the stake. They were worshiping, and those that hated them were so angry that it seemed like the fire didn't hurt some of them, that they would reach in through the fire with spears and swords and do different things to kill them because it just infuriated them so much. As we talk about the things that we suffer, the Bible is telling us that we need to consider Christ, because I believe he suffered more than anybody has ever suffered. He took upon him the sin of the world. He faced God's eternal wrath for every sinner. The cup of the Lord, as God poured his wrath and vengeance out on Christ, that you and I would have faced God's judgment, that Christ took that. He drank of that cup. And as we talk about considering him who endured such contradiction of sinners against himself, we get a little upset and feel like we've been persecuted to the greatest height and the greatest degree when somebody tells a lie about us. Maybe somebody curses us when you're on the street and somebody takes a gospel track and they tear it up and they just throw it back at you. Or maybe you have one person on the street who or somebody you've witnessed to, somebody who spits on you. I know what that's like. That happened. Somebody spit on me before. And, you know, matter of fact, that's disgusting. If you're not careful, it can make you very, very, very angry in the flesh. But I want to remind you of the contradiction of sinners that Jesus endured. The sinners that contradicted him, there were times that the Roman soldiers, put a scarlet robe upon him. And they put a crown of thorns on his head, and they blindfolded him, and they got down on their knees, and they mocked him. And they mocked him and said, "Hail, King of the Jews." And so they would give things of contradicting the Savior. Matter of fact, they said when he was on the cross, the crowd said, "Hey, if thou be the Son of God, come down off that cross. Prove it to us. If you're really him, come off the cross. And if you got so much power, just don't save yourself. How about really prove it and save them that are with thee? Get all three of you off the cross." They said things like this: "Others he can save, but himself he cannot save." They said things like this, that we have no king but Caesar, that he's not our king. And when Jesus was on the cross and he said, "I thirst," that they ran. One ran and got a sponge and filled it full of vinegar with gall in it and tried to give it to him to drink. They said he trusted in God. He says he trusted in God. And if that's the case, let God deliver him. And let God deliver him now. And if he will have him, they were mocking that and said, if God will have him, then certainly God will deliver him. We don't think God will have him. And here's why God won't have him: because he said, "I am the Son of God." Matter of fact, he said exactly who he was, the Son of God. They said things like, "That thou that can build the temple in 3 days, save yourself." They accused him as they contradicted him with his preaching. You know what they said about him? They looked at him and said, "Thou hast a devil. Thou hast a devil." Could you imagine just among brethren, if inside here you're arguing with somebody and they stop and said, "I know what your problem is, you're devil possessed." Oh my goodness. It'd be on like Donkey Kong. Can you believe they accused me of being possessed? I mean, the Son of God. They contradicted him and said, "Thou hast a devil. That's your problem." Matter of fact, they attacked his mama and said, "We be not born of fornication." You know what they said? "Your mom played the harlot. Your mother,
0: You were born out of wedlock. That's what the accusation was against Christ. We've been not born of fornication. They spit in his face by the multitudes, hundreds spit in his face. As he walked the street, they stepped in off the street and just spit in his face. They were so angry, they reached up and grabbed handfuls of his beard and plucked his beard from his face. Not only that, they smote him reproachfully upon the cheek, to where his visage was marred more than any man, the Bible says. He gave his back to the spiders. They beat him and put stripes on him with a whip. They drove the crown of thorns. They plaited a crown of thorns and put it on his head and said, "You're a king. Here's what you're worthy of. Hail, King of the Jews." And then they took a reed, which is a measuring stick, and they took it and they drove it down till the thorns drove in his head, disfigured his face, and drove into his skull. They said other things like, "Away with him. Away with him. Crucify him. Give us Barabbas. We'd rather have a man who's caused insurrection. We'd rather have a man who's a prisoner. We'd rather have a man who is a murderer. How about give us Barabbas? Take Jesus and crucify him." And Pilate said once again, "I find no fault in him. I find no fault." They're so contradicting against him. They said, "Let his blood be upon us and let his blood be upon our children." When it comes to suffering so greatly, when it comes to such contradiction and horrible, wicked things being said to you as a child of God, we need to stop and consider Jesus Christ, who endured. He endured such contradiction of sinners against himself. And here's what the Bible said, "Lest ye become wearied." Lest you become wearied and lest you become faint in your minds. You know what that means? God's people are on the brink of giving up. They're on the brink of quitting, on the brink of what we'd say, cashing it all. Just, "I am done. I am finished. It's too hard to be a Christian." And you know what we find in the text of the scripture that Paul ends up dealing with them? That a lot of the things that they were suffering as a Christian did not even have all to do with the ungodly persecuting them. A lot of the things that were happening in their life is like the church at Corinth, who many were weak in chapter 11, and many were sick, and some of them slept in Jesus, which means that God chastened them even unto death. A lot of the things going on in their life, here's what they said: "If we're God's children, how come this is happening to me? And if I'm really saved on my way to heaven, and if I am called by his name, how come I'm dealing with this? Or how come I'm dealing with that?" They began to become weary. And they began to become faint in their own mind. I'm going to tell you something. If you give up in the mind, you're done. You begin to give up in the mind, you're done. And so when he come to this point of being wearied and faint in their mind, I want you to know that no matter what we suffer from the world, no matter what we suffer, we need to always consider this great cloud of witnesses that are around us. The great cloud in chapter 11, who had gone through so many things that are great examples of faith for you and I to follow. But then when it comes beyond that, we need to looking unto Jesus himself. He's the very one who's the author and finisher. He began our faith and he will finish our faith. If we trust him, he will see us through to the end. And then he told us, put our minds on him. And do you realize all that he suffered, the contradiction of sinners? He endured it. He endured every single bit of it that you and I might be saved. All that he suffered was for us. He was wounded for our transgressions. He was bruised for our iniquities. Listen to this. The chastisement of our peace was upon him. Do you realize God chastened his own son instead of us? When it comes to what we deserved as God's judgment and God's punishment, consider him. Christ is always our example in everything. When it comes to being a giver, he's our example. When it comes to being a servant, he is our example. When it comes to love, he's our example. When it comes to compassion, he's our example. And when it comes to enduring persecution and even enduring chastening, he is our example, is what Paul said. Keep looking unto Jesus. I am glad on his way to Calvary, he didn't give up. I'm glad on his way to Calvary, he set his face like a flint. Purposed.
1: He was going to Calvary. Thank God he did not give up. And we understand that as we consider him, and maybe you realize that there's, Jude talked about this ungodly world saying such hard speeches against God, saying such hard things against Jesus Christ. There's a lot of horrible, I won't even mention things that I have heard that the world has said about God, that they've accused God of, and horrible things that have come out of their mouth, things they've said about Jesus. But here tonight, the Bible says in verse 4 that ye have not yet resisted unto blood, striving against sin. You can read behind many men have different opinions of that statement, but I'll tell you that it seems to me that it would certainly have a connotation of pointing to the Garden of Gethsemane when Jesus was there before he went to Calvary. I believe that Jesus in the garden, there is an example that he praying to the Father, let this cup pass from me. Remember, he took the apostles with him, Peter, James, and John, and he took them into the garden, and he's going to pray that night before they come and get him and take him to Calvary across the brook Kidron. And as they're in the garden, Jesus is praying. And as he's praying, he's saying, Father, let this cup pass from me. Father, if it's thy will, Lord, if there's any other way, Father, please let this cup pass from me. But nevertheless, not my will, but thine be done. And the Bible said he was in great sorrow. His soul was in great agony. And he would go back to the apostles there that were supposed to be closer to him. And he was just a stone's cast away. And I'm going to tell you something. He's praying earnestly, a stone's cast away. I believe you can hear him praying. And he's crying out to the Father. And as he's there, he comes back and they're asleep. I'm going to tell you, we're just like that. We are just like that. They're tired. They're sorrowful in spirit. They fell asleep, and the Lord waked them up and said, can't you pray with me? Stay awake. Don't enter into temptation. The spirit's willing. The flesh is weak. I need you to pray. I want you to pray. Don't enter into temptation. Can you not tarry with me for 1 hour in prayer? And so Jesus goes off again, and he prays the same words. He's in great agony. He comes back the second time, and they're not worshiping. They're not praying. They're sleeping. Some of you are, I can't believe it. If I could let you stand up here and just take a look, you'd believe it. You'd believe it. I mean, we ain't been preaching 10 minutes, some of y'all asleep. That singing must have wore you out. Must have wore you out. And he went back a third time and prayed. When you come to the book of Luke, it says that Luke chapter 22, verse 40 through 42, you can read it, that it says in verse 44 that he was in agony. And here's what the Bible said. He prayed more earnestly. You're saying something when the Son of God's prayed, and the third time he prays more earnest than he did the first and the second. If he can, I'm telling you, if he did that, you and I need to do better about this earnest praying. Need to do better about praying more earnestly. And Christ in agony and sorrow of spirit, the third time, I mean, you want to talk about the agony that he was in as he was submitting. Every time he submitted to the Father's will, but he went back again and pleaded to the Father for mercy. If there's any other way, please let this cup pass from me. But nevertheless, not my will, but thine be done. And the Bible said he was in agony, and he prayed more earnestly, and his sweat was, as it were, great drops of blood falling to the ground. Now, some may believe that, and I know the statement as it were, and you can read that through the Bible, that it's a semblance of that. But I believe it could have been that literal blood came out of the pores of the Son of God. It's called hematidrosis, is the term, the medical term. And it's actually, it just means bloody sweat. That there are people, as you and I, that have been under such stress of things, such extreme stress, that literally blood begins to come out of the pores instead of sweat. Blood begins to come out because of extreme levels of sweat, of stress. And it's interesting to me that Matthew does not record it being like blood. Mark does not record it being like blood. Can't find it there in the book of John, that only Luke is the one who recorded that he sweat as it were great drops of blood. What's interesting about that is that's a physician's take on it. He's a physician. And he said that there were great, as it were, great drops of blood. You know what we find in verse 4? Jesus Christ striving against sin. You know what it means when he submitted to the Father's will? That he was going to have to be made sin. The reason that God, the Father's judgment was going to be poured on him is because he was submitting himself to the Father's will to be that spotless, sinless Lamb of God, that God would place upon him my sin and your sin. And when that happened, then Jesus Christ, for God, for he hath made him to be sin for us, who knew no sin, that we might be made the righteousness of God in him. That when Christ became sin, striving against sin, I'm going to tell you, you and I need to take up that spirit that in our own life, we should strive against sin. That's why Paul told them, listen now, if you ever have a besetting sin, then you need to deal with it. Paul said, no. He said, I'm telling you, you have besetting sin. Lay aside the sin. Lay aside the weight. Put aside the sin which doth so easily beset us. Let us run this race with patience that is set before us. Let us look unto Jesus. He's the author of our faith. He's the finisher of our faith. For that joy that was set before him of the Father's face and the resurrection and the promise of being back in the Father's presence where there's fullness of joy, he endured all of it. He endured the contradiction of sinners. He has sat down. Thank God he inherited the promise, sitting at the right hand of the Father. But the Bible says for me and you not to be weary and faint in our mind. We get so wearied over things that really should not weary us. So weary. I'm just so tired of going to church all the time. Really? Our spirit ought to say, thank God I can go to church. Let's drop you off for about a year in a country of Christians are being persecuted and they can't go to church. And they're having to sneak out at 3 o'clock in the morning to be quiet. And they sit around in little circles tonight and they sing like this. Brethren, we have met to worship. As you and I sang to the top of our voice tonight, they can't let anybody outside of the house hear them. In China, I just heard recent stories of places that the Christians have tried to find where there's no cameras. Angles. They said there's a camera just about everywhere in China. They're watching you. And they said they would bring places that they would just be walking along. They'd step over and they would hide and they would say, all right, now run. And they'd run as hard as they could for about 2 or 3 minutes to where the cameras can't get them. And they end up going into these places and getting back there. And when you break inside, there's hundreds of Christians made their way in there. And they're all as quiet. Some of you say, preacher, I can get into you preaching like you're in one of them countries. You don't have to be so loud. I believe if we could be dropped off in a situation like that, probably just for a few months, as soon as we got back to America, we'd be so happy to get to church. Be so happy to sing. Be so happy to say amen. I mean, we wouldn't miss a service. Sometimes you don't know what you have till you don't have it. Got such liberty and freedom in this country. And we meet on this fashion, and we meet on this fashion because our God told us to. I mean, he knows what's best for the child of God. This is essential to your Christian life. I don't believe it's optional. I believe it's essential. So tonight he endured it. And then I'm going to tell you, it seems like we don't strive against sin. We strive to sin instead of strive against sin. And then he said in verse 5, he gives them a rebuke. He didn't say, and have ye forgotten? It ain't a question. He says, and ye have forgotten. Know what he's telling them? The reason you're so weary and faint in your mind, a lot of what's going on in your life that you're so worried about is you've been living in sin. You've been living unfaithful. You've been living in the weights that are weighing you down, and the besetting sins have got you off track. You're not running the race like you're supposed to. And here's what he's saying. Our God, if you're his child, he's not going to let you away with it. If you're his child, he's going to discipline you. If you're his child, he's going to correct you. And so Paul goes right into some of what they're dealing with. And here's what he says. Ye have forgotten the exhortation which speaketh unto you as unto children. What is the exhortation? My son, despise not thou the chastening of the Lord, nor faint when thou art rebuked of him. For whom the Lord loveth, he chasteneth and scourgeth every son whom he receiveth. Do you realize that that exhortation is not found anywhere in our New Testament? It's not because of one of the New Testament writers have written about that. That exhortation is found in the book of Proverbs. Hold your place here and go to Proverbs 3. He's telling them that this exhortation, in other words, this truth has been preached to them from the book of Proverbs. And they knew this truth out of Proverbs 3, verse 11. And Paul is quoting it. He said, you have forgotten this exhortation. In other words, it's been told to them, they just forgot it. He said in verse 11, my son, despise not the chastening of the Lord, neither be weary of his correction. For whom the Lord loveth, he correcteth, even as a father the son in whom he delighteth. So he's reminding them, listen to me, he's reminding them that if you're saved, you cannot live in sin and God not judge you for it. Seems like we're living in a day where all Christians would almost stand up and say, I've never been chastened by the Lord. I'm so good. I mean, I'm the good kid. You know? And I think all of our problem is none of us got enough spankings when we were growing up. I know some of you didn't. You didn't get enough. I mean, I've heard people say, man, my kid was so good, they only got one spanking. No, you were too lenient. I promise you they deserve more than one spanking. It's because you didn't believe the Bible enough. I mean, you should have just spanked them for what you knew they got away with. You didn't know what it was. You just knew they needed it. Uh-oh, we're in trouble. We believe in a world that don't believe in discipline anymore. It's still Bible. Still in the book. Still God's way. And so he said that in verse 5, he reproved them for forgetting this exhortation. And the Bible says that we should not despise the chastening of the Lord, and we should not faint when we're rebuked of God. The Lord rebukes us when we need it. He corrects us. You know what the Word of God is for? Correction. I am so glad. Listen to me now. I am so glad God has used preaching to correct me before he ever had to judge me. I was able to get it right. Isn't that what 1 Corinthians chapter 11 says? If we would judge ourselves, we should not be judged of the Lord, lest we be condemned with the world. There's a principle that even in Revelation that God gave Jezebel and that church a space to repent. God said, I'm going to give her time to get this thing right before I judge her. If she would have got it right, God wouldn't have judged her. But you know what happened? The Bible says she repented not. You know what happened? God had to judge her. There's a principle in our life that God is so merciful. I believe that he always gives us a little space to get it right. A little space to let the Word of God correct us. A little space where he talks to us in preaching. And I heard Brother Willis say one time the way Jesus was over there to clean up the temple that he platted a whip. And he said, what happens sometimes is we need as preachers to whip up a message to get people right. Amen. And the Bible says they've forgotten it. We shouldn't despise the chastening of the Lord. We should not faint when we are rebuked of him. Shouldn't give up. For whom the Lord loveth. You see this? God corrects us because he loves us. He chastens and he scourgeth every son whom he receiveth. You know what scourging means? It means to whip. Scourging means to punish or discipline by whipping. Matter of fact, it's more of a severity of punishment. That God punishes and disciplines his children. Now, here in the South, we don't say whip, we say whoop. Any of y'all ever been whooped? Mom and Dad ever whoop you? Our society used to be far better off when people obeyed the Bible. And they did it God's way. Time out don't work. Time out does not work. You're going to wear yourself out trying to tell them 10 times. If you do that again, I said, if you do that again, I'm telling you, if you do that again, and you do that about 10 times, and that, you know what you're doing? You're teaching them that prolonged obedience is obedience. You're teaching them it's okay. In other words, they learn you that you're going to tell them four. Matter of fact, in their little mind, you don't know it. They can count. I got two more times before mama really gets mad, before dad really gets mad. My mom was more lenient like that, but my dad wasn't. My dad, from the time we were small, the one thing I knew about dad, he was telling us one time. He didn't waste his words, and he wasn't telling us a second time. We were feeling it the second time. That's true. But I tell you, you know what happened when dad said something? Yes, sir. Mama said something? Okay. It's true. I just don't know why they don't obey me. You don't make them. I didn't know that I was going to preach on child rearing in this text, but it's in here. It's here. You say, I just love them so much, I just can't spank them. No, the Bible says you don't love them. If you don't correct them, you don't love them. You don't. We was in a department store the other day. See, when I was brought up, we'd go to Kmart. I've got whooped in Kmart. And you know what they did? They'd bring the blue light special over for everybody to watch. Some of y'all don't even know what I'm talking about. You used to go into Kmart, and they'd run around with a cart with this pole with a blue police light on it, and everybody waited in Kmart till they run down an aisle and parked it. Wherever the blue light is, everything on that.

something right, if it's right, I'm not talking about abuse, but I'm talking about if it's right, that you are to, you should be able to correct your child with a look. Shouldn't have to threaten them with so many things. Just hey, just look at them, and it straightens them up. So when God does love us, and because he does, he chastens us, he scourges every son. So here's what it means. If you're saved, you're not getting out of getting discipline from the Lord when you do wrong. He's going to correct every single one of us. He's going to chasten every single one of us. And then he says in verse 7, if ye endure chastening, he's trying to tell him, quit being angry with God, quit giving up, quit being faint and wearied about this thing. If you'll endure chastening, God dealeth with you as with sons. For what son is he whom the Father chasteneth not? The answer is, if he doesn't chasten you, you're not his child. If he doesn't chasten you for doing wrong, you're not saved. You're not born again. You're still lost if God has never chastened you. But if you be without chastisement, whereof all are partakers, then are you bastards and not sons. Now, let me stop on that word just for a minute. Our society has made that word a bad word because of the way it's been used so much. That word just means, and it was a word in the 1600s that was used as a common word, that just when they said that about a child, that you knew that child was born out of wedlock. That child was illegitimate. There was not a marriage before the conception. And let me just make a statement about that before we move on. It's sad that we are living in a day of Christendom. Where no longer does it seem when that happens that it's a shameful thing. It's almost celebrated as if the people were married. We're living in a day where parents, when their child has committed sin and had a child outside of wedlock, they'll immediately start praising it and posting it on Facebook like it's some wonderful thing. It should be a shameful thing. I know the child is not responsible for it, and you're going to love the child and not put that upon the child. But I'm telling you, we are living in such a day where it's not a disgraceful thing anymore. It's not a shameful thing anymore. We praise it. We embrace it. We celebrate it. I'm going to tell you this. It should not be that way. It is still sin. Still sin. It's right. Marriage is honorable in all. In the bed undefiled, but whoremongers and adulterers God will judge. And it's as if people do it and as if there was no wrong done. It's sad. It's sad when you see that among, I expect the world to be that way. And listen, I'm not being mean. I know that child is to be loved, and that's going to be your grandbaby, and you're going to love it to death and not hold, because it isn't that child's fault. But I'm going to tell you this, there's a point of a shame and a sin, and it's happening in churches all over. Nobody says anything. As if no wrong has been done. I know somebody probably just wrote me off just now, but I'm going to tell you, right is right and wrong is wrong. Right is right. And so the Bible says that you're not his child if he does not chasten you. The Bible says in verse 9, furthermore, we have had fathers of our flesh which corrected us. My father corrected me. Your father, your mother, your parents have corrected you. And the Bible says when they corrected us, we gave them reverence. We obeyed them. We honored them. We respected them. And then it says, shall we not much rather be in subjection unto the Father of spirits and live? You know what it says? If we did that to our own parents, we need to submit to the Father's chastening in our life. And we submit to his, he's the Father of spirits. We are to keep a right spirit. We are to have a right spirit. And you know what he said? And live. There's a point of if God chastens you and you begin to get bitter, and Hebrews talks about that bitterness, and begin to get bitter against God and you will not be corrected. You know what happened in the Old Testament to a son that would not be corrected when he was chastened? It was a sin unto death. 1 Corinthians chapter 11. You're not going to hear this stuff preached in the new emerging feel-good church. I'm not even going to deal with it. But it's Bible. We are to fear our God to walk in holiness. You are to know that you can't do wrong in front. If you do wrong in front.

0: your parents and your parents just let you do it, they don't love you. Listen, mom and dad, you would not let your child disobey you and you not correct them. At least I hope you wouldn't. God's no different. He's going to correct us. We know better. He has told us what to do, and we need to obey him. And here's what he said. God wants us to live, be corrected, and live. For they verily, look at verse 10, for a few days chastened us after their own pleasure. Let's stop right there. Let's just be honest. Sometimes when you whooped your child, this is for your good. This is going to hurt me worse than it hurts you. I never understood that one. But you know the truth. You knew they needed to be corrected. You know what happened? You talked to them so much till they frustrated you so much, you responded out of anger. And oh, how it made you feel good to pop them. Be honest. See, none of y'all bunch of liars. I know there was times that some of y'all disciplined your kids and you thought, this feels good. Ooh, I feel some relief. It's true. The Bible said it. They chastened us for their own pleasure sometimes. But you know what the Bible says in the text? The Bible said that God has never done that. God has always done it for our profit. God has always corrected us, not somehow that he can get some gratification to punish us because it makes him feel good and it gives him pleasure. Look what the Bible said. Though some of our fathers did it they got after their own pleasure, but he, for verse 10, for our profit, that we might be partakers of his holiness. Every time God's corrected you or me as his child is for one reason. To keep us from doing that wrong again, letting us know that we did wrong and that to know he's not going to let us away with it, and so that he might cause us to walk in the right way. You look at a child who has been disciplined and put them next to a child who has not been disciplined, it is a difference between day and night, light and darkness. You take children and you walk into a restaurant and they're sitting down orderly and they got to the age where they've all been trained and taught, and there'll be times that people walk by your table and go, those are the most well-behaved children that I've ever seen. How did you do it? You're just like, oh no, I can't tell you. You wouldn't like the process. You wouldn't. And then you go by this other and these kids are just so unruly. The reason we're living in an unruly generation is because we're living in a generation that has not been corrected in love. They haven't been taught right. They haven't been corrected. But the Bible says that we might be partakers of his holiness. The whole reason that the Lord chastens us. And so I want you to know tonight, dear child of God, you cannot live how you want to. God's not going to let you away with it. You've heard what you're supposed to be doing. You've heard enough preaching on enough things to know right and wrong about the situation, and you're choosing the wrong and you're doing it, let me say this. God will not let you away with it. He will not let you away. He's going to chasten every son whom he receiveth. Then the Bible said he did it for our profit, that we might be partakers of his holiness, trying to make us like him, trying to make us think like him, trying to make us act like him. You know what you're trying to do with your children? You're trying to make them like you. To follow your thoughts. And so verse 11, look at this. Now no chastening for the moment seemeth to be joyous. I have never, ever, ever seen a time that in a home, listen now, in our home, when one of our children were chastened, even when everybody knew they needed it, nobody liked the fact that they had to have it. I mean, I remember coming out of a room chasing one of them, and the other kids are like, if I could take the words, and they're like, you the meanest daddy ever. You know, and even though the other spouse knows they need it, they don't want to hear it. There's no chastening seems to be joyous. I mean, there's never been a time that I disciplined one of my children, and they started laughing, clapping their hands, jumping up and down. Dad, come here and let me hug. I love you for doing that. And that has never happened. No chastening seems to be joyous. It says, but grievous. Man, it's grievous. And when the Lord chastens us, it's not joyous, it is grievous. And so he says, no chastening for the present seemeth to be joyous, but grievous. Nevertheless, even though it's full of grief when God chastens, it yieldeth the peaceable. See, it brings peace to a child of God's life. It'll do the same way in a home. It'll bring peace. It yieldeth the peaceable fruit of righteousness unto them which are exercised thereby. We made it down to verse 12. It's 7 o'clock. I'm going to turn you loose, and we'll pick up verse 12 in the next service, and we'll move on from there. Why does God chasten his children? That we might be a partaker of his holiness. That we might please him. And so, no chastening is joyous, it's grievous, but it yields the peaceable fruits of righteousness to them that are exercised thereby. God's people said, amen. Let's stand to our feet tonight. Be dismissed in prayer. Thank you for being in the house of the Lord this evening. Brother Patrick, you're on the front up here. If you'll come, dismiss us in prayer. Brother Patrick is done praying church. You're at liberty to go. God bless you. Amen.
1: Dear Heavenly Father, Lord, I just want to thank you for the day you've given us, Lord, and this church and the truth that we've heard both this morning and this evening. God, and I hope and I pray that as we go out into a lost and dying world this week, it will be the proper testimony for you. Help others to see you in us and bring honor and glory to your name, Lord. We thank you. We love you. In Jesus' name I pray. Amen.
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